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9: 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I'm Josh Radner, and I played Ted Mosby on the show for 9 seasons. And I am thrilled to be joined by Craig Thomas, who co-created the show along with Carter Bays. 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
11: The real question, it just hit me. Am I?
12: U.S. Central Command says at least 6 Iranian vessels were destroyed after they opened fire on U.S. warships today in the Strait of Hormuz. CENTCOM leader Admiral Brad Cooper said they were Iranian small boats, and he added that he strongly advised Iran to steer clear of U.S. forces during Operation Project Freedom, so-called, the new effort U.S. forces launched to wrestle away control of the strait from Iran. An agent with the Secret Service opened fire on a man near the National Mall today, not too far from the White House. Secret Service Deputy Director Matthew Quinn says officers approached a suspicious individual that appeared to have a firearm. Quinn said the suspect ran away. He was shot by one of the officers after the suspect fired in the direction of Secret Service agents.
13: He's since been transported to the hospital.
12: The suspect's condition currently unknown. Tomorrow, primary day in Indiana and Ohio. Interest in Indiana's races grew after President Trump endorsed 7 GOP primary challengers to Republican state senators who voted against last year's redistricting plan that would have probably led to an increase in Republicans in the U.S. House. Meanwhile, in the Buckeye State, Republicans will decide their candidate for the next governor to replace Mike DeWine. 3 people are dead from a suspected hantavirus infection on a cruise ship in the Atlantic Ocean. Stuart Smith reports that health officials say another 3 people are being treated with hantavirus confirmed in at least one case.
14: They have told the estimated 150 passengers still on board to respect social distancing, wear masks, and avoid contact with other guests. The ship is currently off the coast of Cape Verde, an island chain off the west coast of Africa, but authorities there are not letting the passengers disembark, according to local news.

0: 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And now, it's Joe Pags.
1: Great radio stations across the land, along with Sam and Polo. It is the Joe Pags Show. Thanks a lot for stopping by. It's a Monday. There's a lot going on. Cahill later on. We've got a lot of stories to get to with her. Hantavirus on your cruise. What? What's that? We also talk about the discovery of a new planet, it looks like, with an atmosphere. Are there people there? We talk about that. Got to get into all that and then some. Also, InfoWars is no longer. Alex Jones is now the Alex Jones Network, I think. And InfoWars is gone. How is that able to happen if we've got free speech in the United States? We talked to Kay about that as well. Wanted to start things out with a piece of news we got last night that scared us all. The America's mayor, Rudy Giuliani, great friend of ours. I feel like he's family. We have him on all the time. We've had dinner with him. We spent time at Mar-a-Lago with him, went to his house and did his podcast from there. Just a really great guy. He's a man that, along with Bernard Kerik, I believe, saved the United States after 9/11. Well, suddenly there was a report last night that he was in the hospital in critical condition. Critical but stable. I'm like, what the hell happened? I got a hold of his right-hand man, got a hold of his girlfriend, got a hold of his son, and didn't hear back. I did hear back today from his right-hand man. Ted Goodman is his name. He's over on social media giving updates of what's going on with the mayor. Critical last night, put on a ventilator, and according to Ted, getting better. So here's what Ted put on social media a little while ago. This is on X. Mayor Rudy Giuliani is recovering from pneumonia. On September 11th, Mayor Giuliani ran toward the tower to help those in need, which later led to a diagnosis of restrictive airway disease. This condition adds complications to any respiratory illness, and the virus quickly overwhelmed his body, requiring mechanical ventilation to maintain adequate oxygen and stabilize his condition. He's now breathing on his own with his family and primary medical provider at his side. Mayor Giuliani is the ultimate fighter, as he has demonstrated throughout his life, and he is winning this battle. His family deeply appreciates the outpouring of love and support. The mayor believes in the power of prayer, and we're feeling that strength today. Remains in critical but stable condition. Please keep the prayers coming. So that's what we intend to do. We're praying for Mayor Giuliani, and as soon as I get any updates, I will certainly bring them to you here. Again, it was just sort of out of the blue yesterday, and I thank God that he made it through the night, and now that he's breathing on his own, that is a very, very good sign. The last thing you want to do is be stuck on a ventilator because you can't do it on your own. So that is good news. We'll bring updates on that as soon as we get it. Now to some stuff that's affecting you directly, although that does affect me directly, and I'm sure it affects you as well. Mayor Giuliani, great man. But I passed by the gas station today. Sam, did you go out today? Did you pass by the gas station today?
2: I was out this weekend.
1: Oh, I'm hearing you twice. It's probably on my end. We will absolutely take care of that. Paul, did you go out and check out the gas station this weekend?
3: Over the weekend? I was out, but I really don't remember.
1: Well, I mean, just today. I mean, today, I think it might have actually changed today. Paul, say something again. Make sure that you're not getting a double audio, too.
3: No, you're not.
1: I mean, just heard it from Sam. Sam, you're so good, we gave it to you twice. I don't know if you heard yourself back twice, but it was pretty interesting. Either way, passed by the gas station today. It is $4.19 a gallon. I don't remember the last time I saw $4 in the beginning of a gallon of gasoline in South Central Texas. I don't remember there being a $4. I mean, call me crazy, but $4.19 is too much. It just is. Of course, at the other gas station, if you buy the car wash, it's $4.09. But think about it. Not that long ago, it was about $3. So if you're at $4.19, it's an extra $1.19 a gallon. And my vehicle has, I think, a 24, 26 gallon tank. You're looking at a lot of extra money, $35, $40 more than it normally would be paying. And that's not okay. So do I want us to win in Iran? Of course. Did I want us to go in to begin with? No. Didn't expect it. Now that we're in there, I want us to win. Go on ground troops? No. But I'm getting a little confused. I'm a huge supporter of President Trump. I'm America First. I'm MAGA. Let's get all that right out there, right in front of you. I'm a huge supporter of the Secretary of War, Pete Hegseth. So I am for our war fighters winning this, beating them, finishing the operation, fill in the blank, whatever you want to call it. But $4.19 a gallon, that's going to affect everybody. Doesn't matter if you're flying, if you're on a bus, if you're taking a train. I don't care if you're on a cruise. Fuel prices are going to affect everybody. even if it's not directly affecting you in your gas tank yet, that's going to be a problem. Now, is that more important than stopping Iran from getting a nuclear weapon? No. I don't want Iran to have a nuclear weapon. That would be bad. In a world of good versus bad, that would be bad. In a world of good versus evil, that would be evil. That said, if we have control of the Strait of Hormuz, why are we still having problems getting energy through it? If we have control of the situation in Iran, how is Iran affecting gas prices this way or oil prices this way? And by the way, if the theocracy is basically defeated in Iran, how is it that they just killed some 40-year-old guy, according to Brigitte Gabriel, because he had a Starlink satellite dish at his house? So somebody's in charge over there, and somebody's playing games with the Strait of Hormuz. I just want the Strait skinny. Do we have control of it or not? Do we have the ability to open it or close it or not? I mean, what's going on? And I just want some straight answers. Why is the price of a barrel of gas, or oil, I should say, at $1.19? Or $119, I should say. $119 a barrel. What? It was like $80 recently when we thought the Strait was opening. We had a deal, but we didn't have a deal. And again, I'm not coming at you in some anecdotal, I feel like this way. Empirically speaking, when I say war in Iran, military operation in Iran, where are you on this? You want us to get in there? You want us to do the job? You want the theocracy gun? You know what the answer has been? Crickets. You guys don't care. Now, you care, but you're not interested enough to call in and say, hey, this is my opinion on the situation there. But now that it's hitting you in the pocketbook, because if it's 419 in Texas, Sam, do me a favor and check and see what the average price of a gallon of gasoline is in California right now. Did we fix your audio problem?
2: I hope so.
1: Yes, it's fixed. Good. All right, so let's get the average price for a gallon of gasoline in California. Then do me a favor and find out the average price of gasoline in L.A. County alone. Because if it's $4.19 here, I'd have to imagine it's $8 there, if not $9. I mean, I'm willing to be wrong. What is it?
2: It is in California on average $6.11 per gallon, and it looks like in LA County today it's $6.38.
1: Okay, I'm not buying that. I don't know if that's updated because of today's prices, because the prices went up today. You know, when I went down the road yesterday and the day before, I did not see prices like that. So I wonder if that's going to update tomorrow. But I mean, still $2 a gallon more. Or $2.20 a gallon more, which is crazy. I don't know why you guys deal with that in places like California. The overwhelming taxation on anything you buy there is crazy to me. But now, the military operation slash war, whatever you're calling it, I mean, if we're being told that we have control of the Strait of Hormuz, that it is international waters, remember I had somebody on last week, no, it's international. Okay. Why isn't it open? Have we swept the mines? Is Iran still controlling it? And then today, Sam, there was something today where Iran gave Trump 30 days to do something. I'm like, you're giving Trump deadlines?
2: Okay.
1: Look that one up for me, because I'm pretty sure the theocracy, whoever's in charge of it right now, gave President Trump a 30-day deadline to do something with the Strait of Hormuz or something. And if not, then blah, blah, blah. You know what I mean? These people are so defeated that they keep on yapping. So Scott Bessent, who's the Treasury Secretary, he came out and he was talking about the price of gasoline or the price of a barrel of oil. And as usual, somebody from the administration is basically saying, don't worry, it's good.
4: Would you say to the American consumer that help is on the way? You have it in mind.
5: Help is on the way as of today. The way to think about it is the market, because of the conflict around the strait, is in deficit about 10 million barrels a day, between 8 and 10 million barrels a day right now. So every crude carrier that goes through has about 2 million barrels. So 4 or 5 crude carriers a day coming through of the pent-up demand. We think there are more than 150, 200 crude carriers that can come out. So I think the market's going to be very well supplied. The other thing, too, is I am confident on the other side of this, the world's going to be awash in oil. That the UAE has come out of OPEC. They're going to be pumping more. You know, OPEC just announced they're going to be pumping more. And the U.S. has record crude deliveries. We are the number one energy superpower in the world, and we have never delivered so much crude.
1: Right, but my gas $4.19 a gallon today. Because, listen, that's I'm speaking for the American people, and I say, right, no, that's great, and I like Scott Bessent. That's awesome. But I'm paying $4.19 a gallon now. That's not okay. Then he said this.
5: It's level set here. I think the Iranians are starting to believe their own propaganda. And just to be clear, the leadership is they hunkered down in bunkers all over the country. And you know, I don't think they know what's going on. But what is going on is that you know, they're reduced. Their navy is not a navy anymore. It's a band of pirates. They are trying to cut off international freedom of navigation through the Strait of Hormuz, and the U.S. is opening that up. This is a humanitarian effort. I can tell you, 2 weeks ago was IMF World Bank Week in Washington, and I had numerous countries come up to me, some of the poorest, some of the most vulnerable, and ask us to do this because it's not only energy that's in there, it's fertilizer, it's food transport. Mm-hmm. It's LPG for the more than the billion plus people in India used to cook. So we are saying the Iranians do not have control of the strait. We have absolute control of the strait. We have blockaded the ships going into or out of Iranian ports. Their economy is in free fall. And everyone says they have the high tolerance for pain. Well, their soldiers will not have a high tolerance for not getting paid.
1: Okay. So we have control of the strait because he just said that we do. And Iran doesn't have control of the strait. So why is the price of oil going up so harshly? Why is it going up so high? You know, $100 a barrel is way too much. Now you're at 110, 119, whatever it is. I don't know what it is right this second. I'm doing the show. But it's higher than it should be. And $4.19 a gallon for me is way too high. I'm guessing $6.30 something a gallon, probably $7 by tomorrow. In California is way too high. That's what I'm guessing. But, you know, we're hearing from the administration. Trust me, I mean, they would call me a panican right now. Why are you being a panican? I'm not. I don't want to pay $4.19 a gallon. Yeah, just trust. Yeah, I trust, but verify. And right now, if the strait is open, the price should be in a free fall. Should be $60, $70 a barrel. Why is it at $119, where the hell it is? You're panicking. Trust in Trump. I do trust in Trump, but verify. I do believe that Iran is losing. I do believe that we've done incredibly. I do believe that if we wanted to, we could get rid of that disgusting theocracy. I don't know that we want to because they're still there. And we've been there now for 2 months and almost a week. Okay, how long is it going to be? Because literally on the list of priorities for American citizens, Iran is that it might be in the top 10. It's like 8 or 9. It's way down there. So far away, we don't feel like it affects us. What, $4.19 a gallon? That's affecting me. So your thoughts, 833-JOE-PAGS, 833-563-7247, joepags.com. I'll also call out Tucker Carlson for lying about what he did or didn't say. He certainly suggested the president is the Antichrist. Then he said in an interview with the New York Times that he didn't, but he did. I've got all that video and all that audio as well. But I want your thoughts on this oil crisis that shouldn't be happening if we have control of the Strait of Hormuz. Again, it's 833-JOE-PAGS, 833-563-7247, joepags.com. 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
1: All right, great to have you. Thanks. I appreciate you stopping by. There's a lot going on, lots to get to on a Monday on the Joe Pag Show. Thanks for stopping by. Talking about the price of gas, do we have control of the Strait of Hormuz? Scott Bessent says we do. The president says we do. Iran has no navy. It's at the bottom of the sea. But then why is Iran making some sort of an ultimatum to President Trump for 30 days Or else they're not going to reopen the Strait of Hormuz. So did Iran shut down the Strait of Hormuz that we have control of? I mean, I'm not following. Here's the story from the New York Post. Iran makes outlandish new demands to reopen Strait of Hormuz and gives Trump a deadline. Ronnie Reyes wrote this at the Post. Iran has made a slew of outlandish new demands to reopen the Strait of Hormuz in its latest peace proposal, and it claimed it was setting a 30-day deadline for President Trump to agree. The new proposal, which made no mention of the country's nuclear program, came as Iran's forces attacked a cargo ship near the vital oil route on Sunday. Iran's 14-point plan demanded that the U.S. lift its blockade and sanctions on Iran, withdraw its forces from the Middle East, and end all hostilities in the region, including Israel's conflict in Lebanon. The state-backed Nor News and Tasnim agencies stated. The failure to address the nearly 1,000 pounds of enriched uranium the regime has is certain to make the proposal a no-go for Trump, who said the biggest goal is to end the country's nuclear ambitions once and for all. Quote, our plan focuses exclusively on ending the war and does not contain any details about the nuclear program, Iranian Foreign Ministry spokesperson Esmail Baghai or something confirmed on a Sunday broadcast. The official also mocked recent reports that that Iran and the U.S. would conduct joint mine-clearing operations in the Strait of Hormuz, slamming it as simply a figment of the imagination of some media outlets, according to the IRNA news agency. Trump said he was not happy with Iran's maximalist demands, warning that the war could restart if the situation escalates. Quote, if they misbehave, if they do something bad right now, we'll see. But it's a possibility that could happen. The U.S. has reportedly given Iran a response to the 14-point plan through mediators, Baghai added, with Tehran currently reviewing it. Is the Strait of Hormuz open or closed? I don't know. I have no idea. Iran says it's closed. We say we have control of it. What's the story? I know oil prices are through the roof. AJ?
16: Big time Motown, Joe.
1: Talk to me, brother. What's going on?
16: What? Happy Monday to you.
1: I'll
16: tell you happy Monday, because if you believe that story, I'll sell you a banana in a tailpipe. You know?
1: I don't want to buy a banana in a tailpipe.
16: See, that's what I'm saying. You don't want to buy that,
1: right. And
16: we ain't going to buy this, right?
1: Right.
16: I won't buy that. I mean, come on. They just knocked 5-6 votes out the water.
1: Right.
16: We bringing shifts through. Anybody with a brain ought to see who's in control of that. Why would they just like the Democrats? They want us to lose this thing. And why would he write a stupid story like that, knowing that they don't have anything, Motown? That's just like bringing a knife to a gunfight, right?
1: AJ, you and I agree, but gas prices are going up, and that's all people are going to care about. So I want to believe the president. I want to believe Hegseth. I want to believe Bessent. I want to believe you, and I want to believe my own lying eyes. But I'm here to tell you the gas prices are going up, and Iran says that they closed the strait. I just want to see it open. Somebody send me some video of boats going through there, because you're right. We just took out 5 or 6 ships. These are little boats that we took out, but they attacked somebody yesterday. So what is it?
16: They tattoo, and them two people look like they starting to wake up after they got attacked.
1: Yeah.
16: So don't just, it's going to be, Trump told you, it's going to be up, but it's coming down. I mean, hey, Motown, everybody's still shopping, dopping, and spopping. And you know what? When it's go down, I want to hear everybody say something nice about this president. Once he get it to,
1: oh, they won't. They won't. That's not going to happen.
16: I know it, but I'm at least give him a week and a half, and then they're going to piss Trump off. And then if they don't make a deal, you think Trump going to sit around and let them dudes run this thing?
1: No,
16: I don't think that man is going to do that, Motown.
1: I got
16: to
1: go.
16: So I'm not going to be listening to them.
1: Love you, brother.
16: Love you, man.
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0: great to have you. Thanks. I appreciate you stopping by. I'll be a panickin. Sam, where did they even come up with that term, panickin?
1: Well, didn't Trump come up with that?
0: I don't think so. I mean, maybe. I didn't hear him say it, but I guess there's a chance. But where does it even come from? Panickin.
1: It was the president.
0: Are you sure?
1: Yeah, so President Donald Trump coined the term panickin in April 2025 to describe critics, particularly those worried about the economic impact of his administration's new tariff policies.
0: Huh. Well, I certainly wasn't against those. I was for those, but I'm not being a panickin. I've got to go fill up my tank with gas. My wallet's panickin, that's for sure. Say, I know that I saw Stephen Miller say something about it the other day as well. Listen, I'm never going to be in lockstep with somebody on everything. I'm always going to question everything, and you should as well. I am, for the most part, for this president and for his agenda, if done the right way. None of us saw this happening. After last summer, when he took out the nuclear facilities, I was for that. I'm down. Not one American harmed. Boom. Now we got 13 that are dead. I get it. It happens when you're doing military operations, whether it's some sort of a strike on a base, whether it's a plane crash. These things happen. It sucks, and I hate it, but it happens. So far, remarkably successful in Iran by what we've been told. But who has control of the strait? We're told we do. Well, then how is Iran closing it? And why do they think they're in a position of leverage to say, we're not going to reopen unless you do these 14 things? I don't understand. That's why from the beginning, when there was, you know, mentioned by the president about how the people of Iran, for the first time in a long time, and maybe the last time ever, will have a chance to get their country back, I want to see that happen. I just don't know where we are with that. And it's been about 2 months and a week. I'm ready for this thing to be over. I'm ready for Iran to actually be at its knees. I don't want to hear about them executing any more people that were protesting or saying that the theocracy is bad. I'm done. Now, I'm not done like it's going to end tomorrow. I want a deal now. And the deal needs to be the either a coalition government with the former Shah or a government where the people can vote for who's going to be in charge. There's still, according to Brigitte Gabrielle, she posted this today, our friend Brigitte, according to her, they're killing people who have satellite dishes at their houses because they have had a complete shutoff of anybody in Iran to the World Wide Web except for the theocracy that can put it out through their fake news outlets. So I just want to know where we are, and I want the truth. I don't think we're asking a lot. A lot of people want to be heard on this as well. 833-JOE-PAGS, 833-563-7247, joepags.com. The president said this today.
2: We're truly making America great again. We're doing record business. We have a stock market that hit even with this military operation, call it whatever you want. We can't let Iran have a nuclear weapon. We hit all new highs, and I said we have to take care of business because we can't let that happen. So we did a little detour, and it's working out very nicely. They have no Navy. They have no Air Force. They have no anti-aircraft equipment. They have no radar. They have no nothing. They have no leaders, actually. The leaders happen to be gone also. But can't let them have a nuclear weapon, or you'd have problems like nobody would believe. And it's going very well.
0: There you go. And I buy what he's saying. But they have no Navy. They've got no you know, surface-to-air missiles. They've got no Air Force. They've got no leadership. They've got no nothing, is what he said. Then how is it that they're negotiating? And how is it that the Strait of Hormuz is closed according to them, open according to us? Is it that hard to just show me a live shot from the Strait of Hormuz? Sam, do we have the ability to show live cameras?
1: I mean, we do. It's 2026.
0: Of course.
3: I go back to the space shuttle thing. I mean, they had trouble showing that, so.
0: I don't know. You're really not going to get over it, are you?
3: No, I'm not. Sorry.
0: May the 4th be with you, Polo. It didn't suck. They came back. They landed. They were good.
3: Yes, but it looked like the 1960s footage that we were watching.
0: It may have been the 1960s footage. I don't know. It got better as they got closer. They were out in the middle of the ocean.
3: Well, I'm just saying. I mean, you're saying, oh, we have cameras and we get. I was like, well,
0: yes.
3: You're going to see some of that. So you might see like a little dot of something.
0: Wasn't it 30 years ago they said they could show us a license plate from a satellite in space? That's like 30 years ago they said they could do
3: that. Yeah, probably because
0: I can't see the Strait of Hormuz.
3: What they probably meant was that they would have the license plate in space and they would show it to you.
0: Wow. Wow.
3: Because they never. Wow. I mean,
0: Haterade. Why are you being a panickin'?
3: I guess
0: that's a dumb name. I'm sorry, that's a dumb name, Panakin.
3: I mean, that's your boy.
0: My boy, yes. I voted for him 3 times. I wanted him to be the president 8 years straight instead of having 4 years off in between. Well, and I support what he says he wants to do. I just want it done.
3: When he had the 4 years off, I guess he was coming up with some of these bad one-liners.
0: No, he was busy getting indicted 91 times. I think he was busy in the 4 years off.
3: There you go.
0: Let me go to the phone line, see what people think about this. Again, nobody cares until you got to go fill up the gas tank and you go, wait a second, what's going on? Scott, San Antonio, what's going on?
4: Hey, Joe.
0: Hey. I
4: really love what you and Paulo and Sam are doing.
0: Thank you.
4: And I'm glad you're back in San Antonio.
0: Me too.
4: I watched you on or listened to you on WAI for a while, and I'm glad you're back on 55 KTSA. So good on you.
0: I don't know what that first station is that you mentioned, but KTSA is the best in town. Go ahead. Yeah, listen. Go ahead.
4: Agreed. Hey, I'm on Bandera Road in Leon Valley, driving up and down between Helotes and in San Antonio.
0: Yeah.
4: And the gas prices here are on the average about $3.70,
0: okay,
4: which is 50 cents more than it was last week.
0: Right.
4: And I guess I don't know where the pain point is for America, but I do know in Texas we have a lot of truck drivers.
0: Yes.
4: I mean, people who drive pickup trucks, and that
0: cost love our trucks.
4: Of filling up your gas tank is just cray, cray, crazy. And with the summer coming up, with the kids out of school and people going on vacations, I think we're going to start hitting a pain point. But the real issue is, if this is still an issue by the time the midterms come up, then we got a problem. We, the Republicans, the conservatives, got a problem.
0: Yes.
4: Because we're not going to win that election. So, and when it comes to Iran, I got to tell you, you know, as a former military intelligence officer, watching Iran for more than 50 years now, these guys are expert chess players. In fact, that originated there. And they play a very long game. And we don't play long games in America. We play very short games. We have to be patient with our strategy and allow it to work. I think we can box them in to a checkmate position. We just got to give the president and the administration time to do that.
0: Well, Scott, I'll counter by saying this. And by the way, thanks for the kind words. I always appreciate that. And thanks for sticking with us. But I live north of where you are, and it's 419 today. So, I mean, that's getting to a pain point for me. But when it comes to dealing with Iran and a religious theocracy that thinks their God wants to kill anybody who doesn't believe like them, I don't know that you play chess with them. I think the only thing that they respond to, and you being a former military intelligence guy, could tell me how wrong I am if you'd like. But I believe the only thing that they respond to is overwhelming strength. We will end you if you don't do what we say. Because I don't know what playing chess with that theocracy means if you leave them in place, because they're just going to rebuild. And they don't care if it's going to take 100 years or 200 years. They're still going to do what they believe their God says go do. So, I mean, would you agree with me that if you overwhelmingly, completely annihilate them, then they're at their knees and you can get done what you need to get done in that region?
4: Oh, yeah, that's taking pieces off the chessboard, certainly.
0: Yeah.
4: But I would also say that in addition to that, the messages they're putting out aren't for us. They're for the non-aligned countries, the people who they can have sympathy with.
0: Yeah.
4: And that's, they're hoping to get pressure from outside the United States into the United States through international forums and other things. That's their long game.
0: Right.
4: I agree with you. From a military standpoint, being a former military officer, I don't think militarily they can compete with us.
0: Of course not.
4: In fact, I know they can't.
0: Yeah.
4: And it's only a matter of time before the processes and the capabilities we've put in place will end them.
0: Gotcha. Scott, listen, great information. I love hearing from you. And thanks again for calling in. Paul, I don't think they're ever going to stop. And I love Scott, and I think Scott's great, but you're always going to be Paolo to some people.
3: I guess so. I mean,
0: it's Polo, like the shirt.
3: Yes.
0: But Scott, we love you. You know, I'm just going to put it out there. But it's kind of strange to me that where he was is, what, 25 minutes from where I live? And it's that much cheaper? I mean, that's kind of weird. It's almost 50 cents more where I live. What is that?
3: Well, I want to say that even where I'm at, it's cheaper. Typically, at this moment, I don't know what it is. But I know that if I'm going to need to get gas, I try to get it here rather than, like, say, like I-10 and 1604, kind of like by the Fiesta, Texas area.
0: Right.
3: And same thing with, you know, by like where the like 410 and like the inner part of San Antonio, like it's different in different areas. Even just like if you went to like where 1604 and like say Culebra is, and I'm a little bit further away from that, and the price dips like at least 15 to 20 cents, and that's like 5 or 6 miles away.
0: It's all just so dumb.
3: It's so weird, yeah.
0: It is. It's not weird. It's just, I mean, it's obviously they're changing the price depending on what they think the market there can afford. And that's, I guess, that's capitalism. But I mean, 50 cents difference there, that doesn't make a lot of sense to me. But that's what it is. Again, he's right. Scott says the pain point is going to be, you know, when people wake up one day and say, this is just too much now. I mean, in California, you guys have been paying way too much money for gasoline for a long time. I guess you haven't hit that threshold yet. I'll never forget Tom Brokaw, the old anchor on NBC News, once said when some war was going on and the prices were going up, $3.50, $4 a gallon, which was unbelievable. And he said, just leave the prices where they are. He kind of talked like that. Because then you can, I guess, even if the price goes down to $1.50, $2 a gallon, why not add $1.50 per gallon in taxes to pay for all the services? That's when I realized Tom Brokaw was not an even-handed news guy. He was a guy that, in fact, always took a side. 833-JOE-PAGS, 833-563-7247, joepags.com. Let me go to Eugene in Missouri. Eugene, what's going on? Hi.
5: Hey, Joe. Oh, good to hear you.
0: Thanks.
5: Just to start off, I completely support Trump in taking down Iran.
0: Yes.
5: Should have been done long ago. He may have to pay politically for it, the Republican Party, but who cares? My grandkids... My kids, they're not going to have to deal with this.
0: Yeah.
5: So he needs to take it down. But he's wrong when he's saying that he has control of the straits. I mean, just because he doesn't, the ships aren't going through like they were before before they attacked Iran. He doesn't have control. So I think in the sense of have control that they have no Navy, but it's like a guerrilla warfare. You
0: know, right.
5: All you have to do is send in a few little ships to attack a tanker and psychologically shuts down.
0: Yeah. Well, I mean, at this point, it's got to be shut down or else why are they saying, we'll reopen it if you do these things for me? And then the president's saying that it's not shut down or that we have control of it. I think you're right, Eugene. I think if I understand what you're laying down, we have control of it, but it's not open. So I think both, I guess, can be true.
5: It's psychological. You were in Vietnam, the Viet Cong out there. I mean, they didn't have to have control of an area. All they had to do is hit an area, and then everybody's all upset, and they'll hunker back down.
0: Right.
5: And that's what's going on now in the Straits.
0: Eugene, I hear you, and I appreciate that. Thank you. Open line now at 833-JOE-PAGS, 833-563-7247, joepags.com. Have you hit your pain point yet? Are you okay with the gas prices going up? Do you feel like this is going to come to an end soon? And was it out of left field, as it was for me, that Iran is making demands today? You better do this in the next 30 days or else. You don't tell us or else what? And did we get the job done? I mean, who are we dealing with? Last week, one of the big stories out of Iran was, who are we dealing with? Who exactly is it that we're dealing with if we took out the top level and the second level and the third level, then we killed 88 more that were high-ranking people in the government? Who exactly, some guy in the street? He's like handing out newspapers to people, and at the same time, he's talking to President Trump and J.D. Vance. I mean, who are we talking to? I'd like to know that as well. Now, I don't expect the president to give me every operational aspect of what's going on, but give me something where I can say, okay, here's a piece of video taken today on May 4th, and look at how open the strait is. Look at all these ships going through. Show me that. I would like to see that, because at this point, we've got varying reports. And by the way, I've mentioned this before, if you're going to go for it and take these people out, do it. Don't slow down. Don't wait. Go in there and take them out. 833-JOE-PAGS, 833-563-7247, joepags.com. Got to remind you about Lean. It's a great supplement. Lean was devised by doctors and researchers, and this is a way to get off the weight cycle, which is losing weight, which we've all done, and you get it all back. Some of us are as silly as to say, man, I lost all that weight. Let me have some cake and pizza. No, don't do that. Don't reward yourself with food. 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
0: Glad to have you. Thanks. I appreciate you stopping by. Why being a smartass, Sam? I wasn't going to call you out publicly, but you're spelling it the wrong way.
1: Listen, I am listening and typing and talking all at the same time. You're going to get some typos.
0: Did you or did you not know how to spell the word straight? Tell the truth.
1: Definitely know how to spell the word straight for the most part, but not in this way.
0: A waterway is S-T-R-A-I-T.
3: Wow.
0: Even over on X, people are writing straight with a G-H-T. What?
3: Well, I mean, she lives in San Antonio.
0: Oh, what does that mean?
1: Yeah.
3: George Strait.
1: Thank you.
3: George Strait.
0: Right. It's spelled the way that I need you to spell it, Sam. He's calling you out, by the way.
1: Look at how I spelled it. I actually spelled it S-R-A-I-G-H-T. So is that even really the same word?
0: It's kind of straight is what you said there.
1: Yeah, thank you.
0: Straight.
1: Yeah.
3: Not great.
1: I'm a little busy.
0: Not great.
3: Not great.
0: Not.
1: Yeah.
0: 833-JOE-PAGS, 833-563-7247, joepags.com. Give me a number, Sam. 1 through 4.
1: One.
0: All right, Natalie, make it happen in New Mexico. Hi.
23: Hey, thanks for taking my call.
0: You bet.
23: Well, I think one question that people aren't asking right now is potentially how hedge funds might be impacting the oil barrel prices. My husband and I were scratching our heads when the Iran war kicked off at why there was such a big hoopla over barrel prices rising, because, of course, it was just barrel prices globally, not locally here at home.
0: Right.
23: So we put that down to, okay, the media is making a big deal because they want to make Trump look bad. But now that barrel prices are rising here at home, I think people need to recall back 5 years when hedge funds decided to go ahead and edge out a small company called GameStop, and they tanked their stock through short squeezes. Well, if you can short squeeze and tank a stock's price, you can actually do the opposite when you have millions and billions of dollars to play with.
0: You know, GameStop was actually, I think we should too. GameStop was actually trending today on X, which is interesting. I wonder if it was in relation to that. The barrel price is not different here than it is globally. It's a global commodity. And it is a global market. So it's not like a barrel of oil here is 115 and a barrel of oil elsewhere is 76. It just doesn't work that way. I hear what you're saying, though. I don't know what inclusion that would be. We'll have an economist on this week, but keep it here. More to come.
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5: Caffeine can be really good for you and help a lot of things, and caffeine can be kind of bad for you.
6: It's a drug, and in its pure form, Chuck, it is a bitter-tasting crystalline powder.
5: Naturally, it's in the coffee bean and in chocolate and tea, but it's also added artificially in things like soda. Your body is enjoying the caffeine. It's blocking that adenosine. You're going to feel alert and awake. It's got that adrenaline going, and it's rewarding you with the dopamine. I mentioned the vicious cycle, the inevitable crash.
6: Right.
5: Like any stimulant drug, and you want more of it. Eventually, it's going to affect your sleep patterns. All right, how about some health benefits?
6: Right.
5: They found everything from not develop Parkinson's disease to dropping your risk of various cancers.
6: Well, coffee actually is shown to reduce your risk of diabetes.
5: 4 cups a day, 50% less chance of mouth and throat cancer.
6: You should eat more grapefruit because grapefruit contains something called narrogin, and it actually slows the removal of caffeine from your brain.
5: Okay.
6: So you enjoy its effects longer.
5: Nice.
6: Yeah.
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5: What's the doomsday clock, Josh?
6: So the doomsday clock is a metaphorical clock that is overseen by the Bulletin of Atomic Scientists. It's a graphic representation of how close humanity is to self-inflicted disaster.
5: They moved the second hand on the clock forward to 89 seconds to midnight, which means it's the closest that clock has ever been to midnight since they started.
6: In 1947, when the U.S. and Russia were starting the Cold War, there was 7 minutes to midnight. We're now less than 2 minutes away from midnight. The furthest away it was from midnight was 1991, after the Soviet Union dissolved. It was all the way back from 17 minutes to midnight.
5: I think it's a valuable thing because it just raises awareness every year with people. Just another thing to kind of say, hey, like, we're not headed in the right direction as humanity goes.
6: All these things that have been developing for a while have been accelerated because of the threat multiplier of misinformation and disinformation and conspiracy theories.
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7: In the history of cinema, few films have been as successful as The Godfather. Francis Ford Coppola's gangster epic set a new standard not just for movies about the mafia, but for movies in general. Although, if you talk to the people who made it, The Godfather's prospects for success were far from assured. In fact, before its release, they were pretty bleak.
8: And they said, we're finished, this is over. The movie's not gonna work. You gotta get rid of those guys, it's a disaster.
7: Then Leave the Gun, Take the Cannoli, my co-host Mark Seale and I strip back the varnish of movie history and talk to never-before-heard-from sources to get at what really made the process so arduous. Leave the Gun, Take the Cannoli is based on my co-host Mark's best-selling book of the same title. And on this show, we call upon his years of research to help unpack the story behind The Godfather's birth from start to finish. We sift through innumerable accounts, many of them conflicting, and try to get to the truth of what really happened. Leave the Gun, Take the Cannoli features new and archival interviews with Francis Ford Coppola.
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16: I'm Maria Bartiromo, and this is the Fox Business Report. The major averages kicking off the new trading week lower, with the Dow down sharply while the NASDAQ and S&P 500 retreated from record highs as U.S.-Iran tensions flare and oil prices spike. The Dow down 557 points, the NASDAQ lower by 47, S&P 500 down 29. Even with surging oil prices and rising tensions in the Middle East, Chris Zaccarelli, Chief Investment Officer at Northlight Capital Management, says investors seem to be looking past all the turmoil.
17: I think a real reason for that is just earnings growth has been fantastic. We've seen 27.1% earnings growth in the quarter released. We've had about two-thirds of the S&P 500 reporting, so that's really an amazing increase in earnings.
16: More earnings are on deck today from Advanced Micro Devices, Shopify, Pfizer, Anheuser-Busch, InBev, and PayPal, among others. That's your Fox Business Report. I'm Hillary Barsky, invested in you.

0: Good afternoon, everyone. My name is Matt Quinn. I'm the Deputy Director at United States Secret Service. I have Chief Richard McCauley with me, Chief of United States Secret Service Police. Approximately 3:30 this afternoon, our plainclothes officers and agents that consistently patrol the outer perimeter of the White House complex identified a suspicious individual that appeared to have a firearm. They called in support from our marked uniform Secret Service police to make contact with that individual. Upon making contact, that individual fled briefly on foot, withdrew a firearm, and fired in the direction of our agents and officers. They returned fire and engaged. That individual was hit. He's since been transported to the hospital. I have no comments on his condition. I can tell you that at least one, we believe only one, bystander was hit by the suspect. That individual, it's a juvenile, did not sustain any life-threatening injuries, but he's also receiving treatment at the hospital.
1: Wow. Meanwhile, you had reporters being rushed into the press briefing room. There were a lot of reporters there because the president was having the small business roundtable or presentation. So the full White House press corps was in attendance. So they got rushed out of the room and into the press briefing room where they were on lockdown. They were held on lockdown, and then Twitter went crazy. You had James Rosen from Newsmax tweeting out, you know, shots fired, locking down press office and other locations. You had White House reporters out on the lawn, and the Secret Service grabbed them and evacuated them from the North Lawn. And they were very confused because they didn't know what was happening. For instance, this is from one of them. We're now gathering in the briefing room, no indication as to what's going on. And they were tweeting out or posting pictures of themselves being in lockdown in the room. And then the Secret Service released a statement saying, you know, one individual has been shot. Please avoid the area as emergency crews are responding. It's been, what, 2 weeks? Has it been 2 weeks since, you know, Cole Allen stormed the lobby of the Washington Hilton and opened fire on Secret Service agents at the White House Correspondents' Dinner? It was April 25th. So, yeah. You know, 10 days, basically, since a week and a half since this happened. It's pretty overwhelming. And not only was the president nearby, by the way, but there was a motorcade going by, too, at the same time with, yes, you guessed it, the vice president. Cut 13A, please, Mike.
0: I'll point out that not long before this shooting occurred, the vice president's motorcade did transit through this area. The investigation itself, in terms of the use of force in the shooting, will be conducted by Metropolitan Police Department.
1: Okay, and, you know, how did all this go down? Well, Quinn explains. Cut 13B.
2: How your guys identified this person as being suspicious? Was he on a radar, or just how he appeared?
0: No, my understanding is they observed a print, we would call it, visual print of a firearm. These are trained surveillance detection personnel out there looking every day to look for just that. Not far from the White House complex, and they observed a visual print of a firearm.
1: And he went on to explain that it wasn't the plainclothes Secret Service agent that had confronted him. It was, in fact, the uniformed agents. Cut 13F, Mike.
2: Can you just confirm it was not a uniformed Secret Service officer, but a plainclothes, and was it a male officer? Male agent?
0: That fired the shot. No, I can confirm with you it was uniformed Secret Service police officers that engaged the suspect.
2: But it was a plainclothes who made the first visual?
0: Yes, sir.
1: So these guys were uniformed. You could tell they were law enforcement. So the suspect knew he was, in fact, shooting at law enforcement. He knew that it wasn't just somebody who was hassling him in a suit. One of the big questions that was asked to Matt Quinn was if, in fact, the juvenile, the kid that was shot or hit by the ricochet bullet, if it was a Secret Service agent that actually hit him, or was it the suspect? Cut 13C, please, Mike.
2: The child who was struck was definitely struck by the shooter, by accident, perhaps by the officer.

0: can't say, and we'll let the doctors figure that out, but everything I've seen leads me to believe, and the investigators believe, he was struck by the suspect.
1: So all of this leads to some pretty big questions. Was he on the way to the White House, or was he going after J.D. Vance's motorcade? Cut 13D.
2: When he approached the motorcade, was there any indication that that was his intent?
0: No. But we will get to the bottom of that.
1: Yeah, I think you do need to get to the bottom of that. The question is right now, where do you think this guy was going? Was he going after Vance? Was he going after President Trump? Or was he just a guy with a gun? You know, that he had, maybe he was a license carry, or maybe he didn't have a license to carry, but he's a guy who thought he needed a gun, and so he had it for his own protection, and then he gets caught in a bad situation with people hassling him, with uniformed people hassling him. Aren't these all the questions that need to be asked? Matt Quinn says they're going to find out. Cut 13E, please, Mike.
3: Do you believe this is related potentially to the other recent attempts on Trump's life?
0: I can't say. I'm not going to guess on that. 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Whether or not it was directed to the president or not, I don't know, but we will find out.
1: Absolutely, positively. What do you think was going on here? I'm going to make it the poll question of the day, which you can take at the Cooner Report. 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And it's brought to you, I'm sorry, I have my little sheet of paper here. It's brought to you by Mario Siding and Roofing. And so you can go there. And the poll question is going to be, what do you think the shooter was after? Was he after President Trump? Was he after Vice President Vance? Or was he after no one and got caught in a bad situation? Again, what do you think the shooter was after? Was he after President Trump? Was he after Vice President Vance? Or was he after nobody? You can take that at the Cooner Report on X or at WRKO.com/Cooner, brought to you by Mario's Siding and Roofing. It's kind of a conundrum, don't you think, for it to be no one? What would you change if you shot Vance? You know, basically nothing changes. I mean, obviously, it's a great tragedy for his family and for the country because they lose a hardworking patriot, but nothing changes. If the seat remains vacant, if the vice president, something happens to the vice president, until it is replaced by Congress, unless the president dies, then the person who takes over at that point is Speaker of the House, Mike Johnson. He would be third in line. So I don't see anything to be gained by going after, if you are a zealot, by going after Vice President Vance. And I don't see how somebody who has a right to have a gun is going to start firing at law enforcement officers. So I think you're up to something. But the question really becomes, what are you up to? In this case, he's found awfully close to the White House. Probably as close as you can get without getting past the cement barriers. It used to be you could walk in front of the White House, but you can't anymore. They have these cement barriers that stop you from walking in down Pennsylvania Avenue. But so he's awfully close to the White House. And as I said before, if you were legally carrying a gun, licensed, and law enforcement approaches, you just show them your license, or, you know, you walk away. And even if you legally have a gun, okay, you're going to be caught with a gun and have to pay a fine, but you start firing at Secret Service. Do you think he was on his way to the White House? Was this guy gone? Is he obviously sick and twisted, if that's what his plan is? But this would not be the first time somebody's sick and twisted went after the president. Or maybe he had a nefarious reason for having a gun, but was just not going to the White House. What do you think the suspect was going to do with that gun? 617-266-6868. This is Sandy Shack sitting on for Jeff Cooner at the Cooner Report.
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7: The Tuesday morning commute now officially underway across the Boston area, starting south of town as we always do, Expressway North. You stop and go from Adams Street to Southampton Street. HOV lane busy near the exit, 17 minutes into Boston. Traveling on the lower 93 southbound, there are reduced speeds passing Route 24 in Randolph. 24 north is crowded, Route 140 in Taunton to 44 in Raynham. Route 123 in Brockton, up past Route 139 in Stoughton. 24 southbound is a crash after Innovation Way in Freetown. 95 north slows from the Dedham Street overpass in Canton to the ramps at 128 and 93. North of town, 93 south slowing River Road in Andover to 495. 128 to Montvale Ave, Stoneham, Sullivan Square, Charlestown to the Leverett connector. 128 southbound, a reminder of the off-ramp through 2A west in Lexington. That's shut down until further notice for the ongoing bridge replacement project. Route 3 southbound, reduced speeds approaching the ramps to 120 in Burlington. Route 1 south, a light cycle delay at the jug handle in PBD. 495 southbound, there are brake lights from Route 133 in Tewksbury. The scene of an earlier car fire at Route 38. Two left lanes remain blocked for fuel spill. Coming into downtown, the Tobin Bridge backing up toward the Chelsea Curve. Zakin Bridge a bit busy into the O'Neill Tunnel. We'll have a down ramp filling in at the Tobin Bridge. Airport tunnels, River Road's off to a decent start. Traveling on Route 1A southbound, the brake lights begin Bell Circle Revere, heading down to Logan. Traveling Metro West, the Mass Pike, nothing in your way at this point from 120 to Logan Airport. 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
6: Now, the Long Home Weather Channel forecast.
8: A wind advisory is in effect until 10 p.m. tonight. Some of the gusts today out of the southwest may reach 40 or even 50 miles per hour. Expect some sun at a high near 77, and there will be some more gusty winds during this evening, and then a partly cloudy sky overnight as the low falls to 58. Breezy tomorrow with increasing clouds. Some rain may develop later in the afternoon with a high near 70, and then gusty winds and showers and storms ahead of a cold front tomorrow night as the low eventually falls into the low 50s. It will be a cooler Thursday with the potential for a few scattered showers as the high climbs to 65, clearing Friday with a high of 63. Warmer during the weekend, clouds move in Saturday with a high in the mid-60s, and sunshine on Sunday with a high close to 70. I'm Jeff Maher from the Weather Channel on the Voice of Boston, AM 680 WRKO.
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0: is the number here. This is Sandy Shack sitting in for Jeff Cooner here on the Cooner Report on WRKO. The text number, if you want to drop a message, is 70470. Start your text with WRKO just to make sure it gets through. So a gunman was caught close to the White House yesterday and exchanged fire with uniformed Secret Service. A bystander, a juvenile, was also shot, suffered minor injuries in the crossfire. And the question becomes now, was that gunman on the way to the White House? He was very close to the White House. Is this a fourth assassination attempt? Is that what's happened here? J.D. Vance's motorcade was also driving by. Was he perhaps the target, or is it none of the above? Did the guy panic, caught with a gun maybe he shouldn't have had? What do you think was going on here? Paul in Bellingham, welcome to WRKO. How are you, Paul?
1: Good morning, Sandy. I've been listening to this, and as far as I'm concerned, I really believe this guy was up to no good. But on the other hand, maybe he had a gun and he wasn't licensed to carry it. But still, you don't shoot at somebody or start running away, just like all these idiots that get pulled over by police nowadays and they want to challenge the police. You get pulled over by a cop, you just pull over, you put your hands on the top of the wheel, and you wait for them to come, and you put the window down, and you do whatever they tell you, and there's usually no problem. But all these people nowadays want to challenge the police. In this case, I think this guy was up to no good.
0: Yeah, I think he was up to no good too, Paul, but I'm just wondering at what level was he up to no good. I mean, I understand panic running away, but to shoot at uniformed police officers, that means I think you have more to hide than a gun. That's just my feeling of the matter. I could be completely wrong, but I don't think, I mean, I understand maybe you try to, you know, to give, make them give chase. Maybe they're going to catch you. Maybe you have a shot at getting away with your illegal weapon, if that's what the issue is. Or, but you don't turn around and shoot at uniformed law enforcement if all you have is an illegal gun on you. I think that, you know, we've learned too much about how soft the judges are on crime, especially in D.C., that they don't necessarily, they're not going to throw the book at you for doing that. But on the other hand, Paul, I think the question becomes, what exactly is the nefarious thing that he's up to? Do you think he was on the way to the White House? I mean, there's a lot of security around the White House, to put it mildly. I mean, there are snipers on the roof. There are, you know, surrounded by concrete barriers. You have to go through multiple checkpoints with armed guards, and there are also armed Marines at the White House. So I think that there's, it would take somebody who's a loon, crazy, to think that they could go through there. Or maybe he thought he could get a good vantage point and pick somebody off coming in or out. Maybe J.D. Vance, maybe a cabinet member, or maybe he was just crazy enough to think that he could somehow, you know, get through, because you see press wandering around, you see press on the lawn. Maybe you think you could blend in and get in there. I don't know. But do you think that this guy's target was Trump, or do you think it was just something else and he got caught in a panicking moment?
1: It could be anything, but I agree. I really believe he was up to no good.
0: Yeah, no matter what, he was up to no good.
1: Yes.
0: Yeah, I think so.
1: Absolutely. Whether it happened to be Vance, which was this whole thing, though, is really sad. This can't keep going on every few days. It's very, very, very sad. I just can't comprehend it, to be honest with you.
0: Yeah, it is kind of hard. I do. Agree with you on that. Thank you so much for the call, Paul. I appreciate it very much. When a caller drops off, it means a line is opened up for you. The number is 617-266-6868. Let's go to Roman in Boston. Roman, welcome to WRKO. How are you, sir?
2: Hi, Sandy. Good morning.
0: Good morning. So what do you think? What do you think this guy was up to? Was he going after Trump? Was he going after Vance? Or was he just caught in a bad moment with an illegal weapon?
2: Well, Sandy, I just retired actually a month ago from 30 years of law enforcement.
0: Mm-hmm.
2: And you know, if he was licensed 90% of the time, 99% of the time, he would have just stopped, identified himself.
0: Mm-hmm.
2: And stated, I have a handgun. That's the first thing you do. I have a weapon on me, you know, to the police or whoever encountered them. The jury's out right now as to what he was doing, but what immediately runs through my mind is Trump is always in danger, always. And this, it's the brazenness, because the people are listening to the Democratic ultra-left wing, Hakeem Jeffries, all of them, Chuck Schumer basically saying, Tim Walz, it's a dog whistle to them that Trump is evil, Trump is Hitler, and we have to take him out by any means possible. This is the second, what is this, second time in a week and a half? That this has happened. That, like I said, I don't know if he was definitely up to something, because I'm willing to guarantee he didn't have a license. And then he started running because of an encounter with the police. And then he turned around and shot.
0: Police officers, too. Uniformed police officers. So easily identifiable police officers, not because he thought somebody was chasing him. He knew police were chasing him.
2: Right, exactly. Yeah. I mean, there's no mistake in it. You know what I mean? You're getting chased by the cops, just stop. And it could have been Vance riding through. Could have been Trump. You got very close. Well, you could. There's a million things that could have been happening. I don't think that he was just a passerby who got, you know, who panicked and got caught in the wrong place, wrong time. But I do think that it's just the rhetoric from the left. It's disgusting, actually, what they've been saying for the past 10 years about Trump.
0: Yeah, I agree with you, Roman. I got to hold you there because we're up against a break. But yeah, I think the rhetoric, the rhetoric was really pointed to as one of the issues after Cole Allen shot at the Secret Service and tried to get to President Trump. And I didn't really see any lessening of it from the Democratic Party after that. We'll be right back. 617-266-6868. This is the Kona Report.
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0: Sandy Shack sitting in for Jeff Cooner here on the Cooner Report. A gunman near the White House fired on uniformed Secret Service yesterday, really near the White House, actually, and they returned fire and captured the miscreant. The question is, you know, where was this guy going? Was he on his way to the White House? Was he on his way to the vice president's motorcade, which was nearby? Or was he just in the wrong place at the wrong time with really, really bad judgment to fire on uniformed law enforcement? And Mike brought up an interesting question when we were in the break. And he was like, what kind of gun did this guy have? And I don't know. Nobody asked that question, which Mike rightly pointed out was very lacking in the press, showing curiosity with the Secret Service. What kind of gun? They said that Mike Quinn, the deputy director, said that a plainclothes agent saw the outline, the footprint, as they call it, or the handprint of a gun on this guy. And he called in uniform police who approached him. The guy, when he was approached by uniform police, ran and then started shooting at them. So I don't know what kind of gun he had. And there seems to be a singular lack of curiosity with the press about it, which I find also pretty interesting. The text number here is 70470. 70470, if you want to text me. On the text line, 603 says, no law-abiding citizen would ever behave like this. I agree with that. I think even if you have an illegal gun on you, you don't turn around and start firing at uniformed officers. You would, you might run because you're hoping to that they can't catch you and you're not going to get caught, you know, having to pay a fine. I think that's stupid in and of itself, but firing on uniformed police officers, I mean, doesn't that just guarantee jail time? Then on 617 says, Sandy, one thing is certain. By noon today, MS Now will be investigating why President Trump made this man shoot a child. The media have stirred enough hatred against a president that they bear some responsibility for these attacks against him. I do not disagree with that. And that's right in line with what I was just saying. I don't know why nobody is asking more about what kind of gun, what is it, you know. They asked a couple cursory questions, but it was a singularly lacking press conference, especially since so much press was around because they've been in lockdown. They were locked down in the White House press room as soon as this happened. And I'm sure the president was also whisked away someplace for lockdown as well. 617-266-6868 is the number. Another question that I have regarding this is, did the Secret Service do the right thing, exchanging gunfire with a suspect in a public place, you know, near the Washington Monument, between the Washington Monument and the White House? People could get hurt. In fact, one did. There was a juvenile who did get who was struck by a bullet. The Secret Service says they do not believe that they struck. That was their bullet. Are they being truthful here? Or, you know, do you believe the Secret Service when they said they didn't do it? But the bigger question for me, and that is, was that the right thing to do? I mean, the guy was firing at them, first of all. So they know he has a gun and they give chase. Was that a mistake to begin with? It's kind of, it's the LA law of high-speed chases. I don't know if you ever watch, if you're watching Fox or even some of the other networks and you see a high-speed chase on TV, they're great television unless, you know, there's an accident, in which case it's pretty horrific. It's why most of them are put into delay now, because they have, in fact, televised bad accidents. But there's a rule in L.A. where a lot of these chases happen. I don't know if it's in Texas where another, the second biggest group happened. The police will not give a high-speed chase. Now, they may send a police car up ahead and put those tack strips across the road if they can to stop, you know, to stop a car. But they won't give high-speed chase because they're concerned about accidents. Does the same rule apply here? Should the Secret Service have chased this guy, knowing that he had a gun, knowing that this could, in fact, they could turn around and start shooting? I mean, once they started shooting at them, absolutely, I think they had to return fire. I think that's correct. But was chasing him with a gun a good idea? You know, even, you know, I think that that's an issue that has to be decided, you know, on the in the moment by the Secret Service agent. And I think that it can be a really difficult decision. The guy has a gun. You don't know if it's legal or not. He's running. That kind of makes you think, oh, okay, he's up to no good. And the president's been shot at recently. We need to make sure this guy is contained, or find out why he's got a gun and where he is. And they gave chase. And now we have a public gunfight in which somebody, a juvenile nearby, is shot. So what do you think? You know, and is the Secret Service being honest when they say that the bullet that hit the kid was not theirs, was the shooter's? And even if they are, being truthful, wasn't that foreseeable that someone was going to get shot if there was a gunfight? You know, if you go after an armed suspect in public, did the Secret Service do the right thing? I tend to think that they did. I think once you know there's a gun, and given the history of what's been going on lately around the president and the White House, I think you have to take everything very seriously and you have to assume the worst. So I think that those agents, first of all, the agent who saw the gun, bravo to him. I mean, that can't be an easy thing to spot, I wouldn't think. And then the uniformed police officers did the right thing in approaching him. They were just going to say, hey, dude, why do you have a gun? And then the next thing you know, it's gone to hell in a handbasket. So that's one question that I have for you. At 603 on the text line, which is 70470, I had said before that nothing changes if you take out Vance, because the line of succession after the president is Speaker of the House, and the president is still in office. So the one thing that would really be affected by anything is shooting President Trump. 603 says, yes, something changes. The shooter is now, in an instant, world famous for an internet moment. Well, I think that's true, but are you going to risk your life for an internet moment? You have to be really crazy, don't you? But then I suppose you have to be really crazy to go after the president to begin with. So I guess the question is, were the Secret Service right to be so aggressive, given the fact that it's been around 2 weeks since the third assassination attempt at the Hilton, when an agent was shot protecting the president from, you know, Cole Allen, who was crazy as a loon and going after the president. And another question that falls right on top of this, that the last two callers have, in fact, both mentioned, is that, is Democrat rhetoric to blame? It was to blame for the third attempt. Is it responsible here as well if this was, in fact, a fourth attempt on the president's life? You know, has there been any softening in Democrat rhetoric since the Hilton shooting? I mean, we can really trace the ginning up of Cole Allen and the ginning up of people who are, you know, can on the tip of craziness to Democrat rhetoric. And even there were some Democrats who even admitted that. Van Allen said, yeah, we're responsible for this. John Fetterman, the only reasonable Democrat in the Senate, who said, yes, we're responsible for this. So is it responsible here as well? Has there been a softening? Remember after the shooting, when asked if he was worried about such rhetoric, Hakeem Jeffries had this response. Cut 23A, please, Mike.
1: The notion that any of us are concerned with so-called criticism from these phony Republicans as it relates to anything that has been said, certainly as it relates to the comment related to maximum warfare everywhere, all the time, in connection with the redistricting battle that Republicans launched. I stand by it. You can continue to criticize me for it. I don't give a damn about your criticism.
0: I don't give a damn about your criticism. Maximum warfare. That doesn't sound like a softening of rhetoric to me. Does it to you? Is the same, you know, Trump is Hitler, Trump's a fascist. Is that same rhetoric that pushed Carl Allen into trying to kill the president in the cabinet in the third assassination attempt, is that responsible for the gunman yesterday? Is it the same thing here? Was this, I mean, there's multiple questions. Was this an assassination attempt? Do you think he was? I think he was going to do something really bad. I don't know if it was Trump or Vance or just shooting at the White House to make his displeasure of the fascists that were in there known, or whether in fact, whether in fact he was, you know, just in the wrong place at the wrong time. But I think we can all agree that the guy was there with something bad in mind, and he was too close to the White House for this to be, I think, a coincidence. So I think the White House factored into his plans in some way, shape, or form. I don't know what those will be. None of us will until they actually talk to him. But the question is the Democrat hatred rhetoric, was that the stuff that was responsible for the third assassination attempt, is that responsible for this one as well? 617-266-6868. This is the Cooner Report.
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5: Checking the ride north of town, 93 South is now slow. Route 110, Methuen to Dasker Road, Andover. Route 125 in Wilmington to Montvale Ave, Stoneham, Roosevelt Circle, Medford to the Lover Connector. State line to Boston, that's 48 minutes. 128 southbound, sluggish. Route 1 in Linfield to Washington Street, Woburn. Route 3, Burlington to Routes 4 and 225 in Lexington. 3 south, reduced speeds, 495 in Chelmsford. Route 129, slow again, reaching the ramps to 120 in Burlington. Route 1 south backs up at the Jughandle Lights in Peabody. Then Main Street Saugus down to Route 99. 495 southbound hit the brakes at 93 in Andover, the scene of an earlier car fire, Route 38 in Tewksbury. Two left lanes remain blocked for fluid spills and parts of the car that melted onto the highway. South of town, expressway north, bumper to bumper, Fernsbrook Parkway to Southampton Street, the HOV lane busy once you pass the gas tank, 23 minutes into the city. Route 3 northbound delayed, Route 18 in Weymouth heading up to the Braintree split. 493 south has reduced speeds, Route 20 in Randolph to Ponkapog and Milton. 128 northbound is tied up from 95 in Canton to Route 109 in Dedham. 24 north crowded, Route 140 in Taunton to 44 in Rand. Route 123 in Brockton up past Route 139 in Stoughton. 95 north is slow from 123 in Attleboro to Route 140 in Foxborough. Then from the Coney Street on-ramp in Walpole to the ramps to 128 and 93 in Canton. Downtown, Tobin Bridge backed up toward Carter Street in Chelsea. The Zakin Bridge is slow into the O'Neill Tunnel. Lever downrim filling in from top to bottom. Airport tunnels backing up to Logan. Route 1A southbound brake light start. Bell Circle Revere heading down to the airport. Metro West, Pike eastbound congested. Route 9 in Framingham, the Western State Police Barracks. Then after 120 to Newton Corner. 495 to Logan Airport, 48 minutes. 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
4: Now, the Long Home Weather Channel forecast.
6: Wind advisory will be in effect until 10 p.m. tonight. Some of the gusts out of the southwest may reach 40 or even 50 miles per hour. Expect some sun today with a high near 77. Tonight, some more gusty winds during the evening, then partly cloudy overnight as the low settles in the upper 50s. Tomorrow, another windy day. Clouds will increase and some showers should develop later in the afternoon hours with a high near 70. As the front gets closer, rain will increase in covers tomorrow night, and there'll still be some gusty winds at times as the low falls into the low 50s. And then a little bit cooler for Thursday with a partly to mostly cloudy sky, scattered showers at a high of 65, then dry weather for Friday with a sunny sky and a high near 63. Temperatures will trend warmer from Saturday into Sunday. I'm Jeff Maher from the Weather Channel on the Voice of Boston, AM 680 WRKO.
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0: here. This is Sandy Shack sitting in for Jeff Cooner here on the Cooner Report. Has there been a fourth assassination attempt on President Trump? And if the shooter knew he could not get to Trump, was he just going to shoot at the White House and get anybody? Vance's motorcade was driving nearby. Could he have been a target? Our text number is 70470. On the text line, 617 says shooting Vance would affect the 2028 election. It would, but that's far out. You know, that's a couple years out. And I'm not sure these people meaning, you know, crazy people who shoot up other people, think that far ahead. Maybe they do. Maybe I'm not giving them enough credit. 603 says, notice that most or all mass shooters are Democrats with mental illness and using drugs and alcohol and watching violent videos and watching violent movies. Well, okay, we don't know that about this guy yet. And I don't know if Cole Allen was watching violent movies. Maybe he was. I don't know the answer to that question, but I wouldn't be surprised if he was. 207 says, low IQ Jeffrey said they would take to the streets. Riots? Yeah, well, it's worked for them before. So I think that's probably what he was intimating. Let's go to Kenny in Weston. Kenny, what do you think? Was this a fourth assassination attempt?
1: It seems to be, but seems like, how come they haven't, you know, expanded the perimeter of security? That I don't understand.
0: What do you mean, expanded the perimeter to what?
1: Well, I'm on the White House, like,
0: They have expanded the perimeter around the White House. It has been expanded. This guy was a couple blocks from the White House when he was caught. I mean, the area around when I was growing up, you could walk in front of you could certainly drive down Pennsylvania Avenue. You could walk in front of the White House, but you haven't been able to for, I don't know, 10, 15 years now. They put cement blocks up. You can't drive down Pennsylvania Avenue anymore, and you certainly can't walk in front of the White House. So they have expanded the perimeter.
1: One other note, going back to the Hilton, all the security. When I was working at the Ritz-Carlton back in 1994, mm-hmm. I was a doorman, and Al Gore was having his 25th reunion from Harvard. He was staying with us for 3 days. And you would not believe the security. I'm talking everybody that walked through that. I was working the front door. There was our security plus Secret Service. They had their list of every guest, and you got to keep in mind, when Al Gore came to and fro, whether he went out doing his morning run, every doorway from the back of the house, front of the house, elevator, everything was secured. I mean, locked, or guided. How that guy exited and ran past everybody, the key was, which door did he come out? Where?
0: Well, he was a guest in the hotel, Kenny. He was, so he was already in the hotel and so he had a room in the hotel and he built his weapon in the room. And I don't have a question. I don't have an answer for how did he get as far into the perimeter around the president and the cabinet as he did. But he didn't have to get in or out of the hotel. He was already in. That I think that was part of the problem because, you know, when's the last time? I mean, you're a hotel expert. My husband works for a hotel. So I think that, you know, the hotel, when you check in, all they do is ask for your license to make sure you are who you say you are. And they've only done that since 9/11. And before then, you didn't have to show ID. You just had to show a credit card. It didn't matter if your license matched your credit card or anything. So I mean, you know what? I understand when you had Al Gore staying there for 3 days, it was locked down. But think about before the president got there, before the dinner, this guy's just checking in like you know, any other guest. What were they supposed to do in that respect?
1: Okay, I get that.
0: Yeah.
1: But that being said, so in other words, anybody up, like I think Paul from Fox here, the guy that he was used to be on New York Police, he said they should have had Secret Service on each floor.
0: Yeah.
1: So in other words, somebody comes out of the hotel room, the hotel guests, they come out. Where are you going? Not right now. Nope. Not right now. Nope. Yeah. In other words, you guide them down. My question is, it seems like so, it could have been so secure. I mean, he had to come out of the exit, even though he was a guest.
0: Yeah.
1: You say, right now, excuse me, sir, ma'am. Nope.
0: Yeah.
1: You can't do it right now. The president, we're having a special event.
0: Yeah.
1: That, I mean, that's what I don't get. I know, I'd be like your husband. We've had experiences in hotels. I've seen security. Even on, you know, these different small countries that used to come in. They used to have the motorcade, and it was secure. But when I go over, I know. So I'm thinking to myself, wait a minute. How could that guy even come out? What door? There should have been somebody right there at that whatever door he came out.
0: I so agree. Oh, Kenny, I so agree with you. And I remember back when Jeff and I went to the Republican National Convention in Milwaukee. And before we went, and, you know, it was an event planned in advance, much like the correspondence dinner. It's planned in advance. You know when it is. You can put people through the system and have them ID'd other than guests in the hotel, but the people who work in the hotel, and you have outrageous security. So we had to apply for background checks to the Secret Service, I would say like 4 or 5 months before the convention. And then we were issued special badges when we were at the convention that Secret Service readers, meaning computers, and that could read from advance. So I would be coming in through one of the guarded entrances into just, and we're talking about the perimeter was like 3 or 4 blocks around where the convention was. So just entering through one of those gates to get into that 3-block area, the Secret Service could see you coming because of the badge. And I cannot tell you how many times a Secret Service, hey, Sandy, how you doing? From like 100 feet away, because they could read my badge from that far, meaning the computer sent a signal and it was responded to by a chip in my badge, and all my information came up on the computer in front of them. And just as an aside, by the way, just because this is funny and has nothing to do with anything, I just need to tell this story. And that is Jeff, you know, we had the same badge and could be read too. But Jeff kept getting stopped in coming through the security. And the reason why is his son thought it'd be really funny to hide Swiss Army knives in his luggage and his briefcase. So he was setting off the magnometers, and they were basically body searching Jeff every day. And every day they'd find something like a new little Swiss Army knife that Ashton had hidden. It cracked me up. It didn't crack the Secret Service or Jeff up, but it made me and the rest of our team laugh pretty much, because we could set our watch by the fact that Jeff was about to be cavity searched because he was setting off the alarms. But anyway, Kenny, so I completely agree with you regarding the security. I have seen what they can do with a little notice. They didn't have to close off blocks around the Hilton, but within the Hilton, as you suggested, and I think rightly so, on each floor, they could have had Secret Service stations, because the hotels near the convention center from Milwaukee, you could not go between floors without going through a Secret Service checkpoint. And granted, people were there for a week, so they brought in a lot of equipment, they brought in all this stuff. But in this case, when you're talking about the Hilton, it's just one hotel. You're only doing it for one hotel and just for a few hours. So you bring it in early in the day, you set it up at night, and then there you go. And that stops the guest, the crazy guest who's been there for 3 or 4 days, from being able to come down the elevator and get close with his manufactured automatic assault rifle. So I think you're absolutely right, Kenny. But what about the guy? What about the guy yesterday? Do you think he was going to the White House?
1: I think probably in his mind, he was trying to at least probably reach you. Yeah, absolutely.
0: Yeah, I think that it's being downplayed by the press. I think that texter was absolutely right. It's being downplayed by the press, and that you know, nobody wants to think that there would be a fourth assassination attempt, even if it was a delusional. Well, they're all delusional, but do you know what I mean? Even if it was a guy who could do nothing more than shoot out some windows, which, by the way, a lot of them on the Pennsylvania side are, which is the White House is closest to the street on the Pennsylvania side. I think those are, at least a lot of them are bulletproof glass. So I don't think you could shoot through it. Maybe you can. I don't know. But I think that even if he was just going to shoot out windows and hope that maybe a ricochet hit President Trump, I still count it as an assassination attempt. Don't you?
1: You just hit on a point. So in other words, they could have had every guest that came out into the hallway, mm-hmm. Secret Service, yep. Scan them down, yep. Run them down, right? Then they could probably catch it right there. It seems like so basic, 1, 2, 3. They could have had everybody that came out of the hotel guest room, If they're going down to the dining room, the bar, what have you, is scan them. That's all. You come out your room, Secret Service, you scan them before they head down the elevator or down to where they're going. And it just seemed like it could have been so, you know, bulletproof, basically, you know?
0: Yeah, I would think, Kenny, given the fact that this president has had two attempted assassination attempts prior to that, what happened at the Hilton, even though one of them, you know, one of them actually hit him, the other one was stopped in planning stages. I think that I think you would be extra careful, especially if he's in a public place like the Hilton. I so agree with you. Thank you so much for the call, Kenny. I appreciate it very much. So I want to know from you guys, do you think that this was a fourth assassination attempt? Delusional, absolutely, but an attempt nonetheless. Was he after President Trump? Was he after just Vice President Vance, who was nearby in a motorcade? Or was he just going to try to shoot at the White House and see what, if anything, bad happened? 617-266-6868. 617-266-6868 is the number here. And the question I asked earlier as we were heading into the last break, is the Democrat rhetoric responsible for this? I think it most definitely was partially or even totally responsible for the attempt that was made at the Hilton. Do you think that it's responsible for this one as well? I mean, Hakeem Jeffries, as we played before, when asked if he thought rhetoric had caused Cole Allen to shoot at President Trump, said, you know, I don't care. I could give a damn what your criticism is, and just went on his way and talked about how they were going to use maximum warfare.

the Department of Corrections. And in a brief order Sunday, he said he was concerned about Allen's seemingly unprompted solitary confinement for days and overall conditions of confinement. And yesterday, he told Cole Allen, whatever you've been through, I apologize for that now. WTF. Okay, can I just put that out there without triggering the censors? He apologized. He apologized to Cole Allen. A federal judge just apologized to the man who tried to murder the president and his cabinet, and who did, in fact, shoot a Secret Service agent. My mind just reels from it. So just to remember, Cole, you know, at the White House Correspondents' Dinner, was trying to kill the president. He now faces life in prison if convicted of that attempted assassination account alone. Just that alone is life imprisonment. But he has been charged with three federal crimes: an attempt to carry out a political assassination, transporting a firearm across state lines, and discharging a firearm during a crime of violence. So, yeah, he's facing life in prison. And the judge here, Zia I think it's pronounced Faruqi. I'm not sure because I'm unfamiliar with the name. But he grilled the government lawyers about how Cole was being treated. He said that he's been kept in severe lockdown, including a temporary suicide watch that required 24-hour-a-day inhabitants of a padded, lighted cell without access to phone calls, books, religious material, or recreational time. And that, to me, is... I'm not upset by that. Are you? Do you find it, you know, do you find it difficult to wrap your head around the guy who's kept in a lighted cell and can't, you know, is not allowed reading material? Now, this judge has previously provided over hundreds of cases that were connected to the J6ers and the attack on the U.S. Capitol, or the riot at the U.S. Capitol, however you want to call it. I call it a riot. And he, in court yesterday, directly compared how those defendants, how the J6ers were treated, to how Allen was being treated. And he commented on Allen's situation, and he said it was unfairly punitive and not based on any known medical assessment. He openly questioned why Cole Allen was being subjected to, in his opinion, harsher treatment, and highlighted how the J6ers had also faced similar allegations of political violence aimed at members of Congress and government leaders. Huh. He said, they're being treated differently than anyone I've ever observed, especially in light of how the J6 defendants were all moved to CTF, that Central Treatment Facility, which is a less restrictive wing of the jail. They were allowed multiple major accommodations, including gluten-free or vegan diets and access to computer tablets. Okay. So a lawyer is arguing on behalf of Cole Allen to get better treatment. But to me, the judge here is comparing a man with a gun who is trying to literally kill the president, the vice president, and cabinet members who did shoot a Secret Service agent, to people who in some cases were invited into the Capitol and had a flagpole and bear spray. You know, he's comparing those two things. Does this sound appropriate to you? Does this sound like perhaps this particular judge has a political bias, perhaps? Does this political judge sound like he's part of the problem and not sort of part of the solution? He compared J6ers, who, yes, took part in a riot, some of them just walked into the Capitol when the door was open for them, who did not have guns. The guns were actually held by the security in the Capitol who shot unarmed J6ers. So he's comparing those people to an assassin who came across country, got a hotel room, built a weapon, came down, shot a Secret Service agent, and tried very much to murder the president and the cabinet. Those two things are equivalent to this judge.

0: Huh. Is this what Hakeem Jeffries means by maximum warfare? Let's talk to Rob in Maine. Rob, welcome to WRKO. How are you, Rob?
1: Fine, Sandy. Thanks for helping out. You and Mike are doing a great job.
0: Thank you, sir. So first of all, yeah, do you think this was a fourth assassination attempt?
1: Yeah, and that's my main point that I told Mike. Well, first of all, this judge does indeed have a problem. It has a clinical name. It's called Trump derangement syndrome. Mm. And it's on the severe, severe end of a 0 to 100 syndromic scale. But let that be. This is the fourth one. But, you know, these Secret Service people, the office ones that handle calls and stuff like that, how many other potential attempts have they had to screen away that, you know, there's gray room for judgment in all of these things? And if you're talking about four now, which I agree 100%, four attempts, there may be dozens of others that, again, if reevaluated or because of luck and all the rest of it, God's blessing on our president, could have been number 5, 6, 7, 8, 9, and 10. And that's my main point, Sandy.
0: Hmm. So it's very disconcerting, isn't it, to think that there are people who still haven't gotten the message that they're responsible, like Hakeem Jeffries, that they are responsible for creating this climate where it's okay, not only okay, but you become a hero if you shoot at the president. And I think, and we don't know anything yet about this guy, so I don't know if he falls in that category or not, but I suspect that he does. And then to have the judge, less than 10 days after the Hilton assassination attempt, Rob, to have the judge apologize because Cole Allen essentially is kept in a lighted room on a suicide watch. We're so sorry that, you know, happened to you. And by the way, you know what one of the big issues is? He's not allowed to have a tablet. He's not allowed to have internet access. So that's one of the cruel and unusual punishment things that is happening to him. Some of the J6ers, as I recall, and you correct me if I'm wrong, some of those people were kept in horrific conditions initially where, you know, they were insect-ridden, vermin-ridden areas and, you know, given unedible food, you know, not given medical care. I mean, really, and this guy is bitching because the lights are on and he doesn't get an internet access. Does that sound like, you know, equal treatment to you, Rob?
1: No, I agree 100% with the gist of all the callers and with your idea and Jeff's and Mike's. But again, I think we're dealing with something here now. It's the same with the mullahs, you know. They have a derangement syndrome, an Islamic jihadist derangement syndrome. And so when we see them doing all this crazy stuff, we can explain it away in a variety of fashions. But I think we also have to at least consider the fact that there's a little bit of mental illness involved. And once again, I'll let the other people get on, but thanks for what you're doing, Sandy.
0: Thank you for the call, Rob. It's very much appreciated. 617-266-6868 is the number here. 617-266-6868. When a caller drops off, it means the line is opened up for you. This is Sandy Shack filling in for Jeff Cooner. We're talking about what looks like to be a fourth assassination attempt on President Trump. A shooter near the White House was approached by uniformed Secret Service. He fired at them. They fired in return. He has been, in fact, arrested. We'll find out more about him. But are Democrats to blame for this one, too? We'll be right back. This is the Cooner Report.
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5: Traveling into downtown, the Tobin Bridge is backed up to Carter Street in Chelsea to a crash after the City Square Tunnel. The Zakin Bridge busy into the O'Neill Tunnel. The Leverett Downramp is filled in at the Garden Curve. Airport Tunnel is backed up to Logan. There's also an overhead truck at the entrance to the Callahan Tunnel. Route 1A southbound brake lights begin Bell Circle Revere heading down to the airport. Metro West Pike eastbound congested. Route 9 in Framingham, the Western State Police Barracks, 120th Supermarket Overpass. Then from a disabled vehicle in the right lane before the Market Street Overpass to a right lane closure for construction between Fenway Park and the Prue Tunnel. North of the city, 93 South along Pelham Street, Methuen to Route 110, River Road and Andover to Askham Road, Route 125 at Wilmington to Concord Street, Route 129 to Montvale Ave, Stoneham, Roosevelt Circle, Medford to the Leverett Connector. 128 southbound, sluggish, Walnut Street, Linfield to Washington Street, Woburn. Then from Route 3 in Burlington, past Routes 4 and 225 in Lexington. 3 south reduced speeds, 495 in Chelmsford to Route 129, slow again at the ramps to 120 in Burlington. Route 1 south backs up 95 in Peavy to the Jug Handle Lights, Walnut Street, Saugus through 99. 495 southbound brake lights continue from 93 in Andover. The scene of an earlier car fire at Route 38 in Tewksbury, the left lane remains closed. Clean up a fluid spill and parts of the car that melted onto the highway. South of town expressway, northbound packed in, split to Southampton Street, HOV lane backed up near the gas tank. 26 minutes into Boston. Route 3 northbound delays begin Route 18 in Weymouth heading up to the expressway. Lower 93 south, reduced speeds coming off the expressway to Ponkapog and Milton. 120 northbound started from 95 in Canton to Route 109 in Dedham. 24 north is crowded from Airport Road and Fall River to Innovation Way in Freetown. Route 140 in Taunton to Route 44 in Raynham. Route 27 in Brockton up toward the Randolph Merge. 95 north is slow from Route 123 in Attleboro to a vehicle fire in the breakdown lane after 295. Delays continue from 495 in Mansfield to South Main Street, Sharon. Then from the Coney Street on-ramp in Walpole, the ramps to 128 and 93 in Canton. 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
4: Now, the Long Home Weather Channel forecast.
6: Wind advisory is in effect until 10 p.m. tonight. Some of the gusts today out of the southwest may reach 40 or even 50 miles per hour. Expect some sun at a high near 77, and there will be some more gusty winds during this evening, and then a partly cloudy sky overnight as the low falls to 58. Breezy tomorrow with increasing clouds. Some rain may develop later in the afternoon with a high near 70, and then gusty winds and showers and storms ahead of a cold front tomorrow night as the low eventually falls into the low 50s. It will be a cooler Thursday with the potential for a few scattered showers as the high climbs to 65, clearing Friday with a high of 63. Warmer during the weekend, clouds move in Saturday with a high in the mid-60s, and sunshine on Sunday with a high close to 70. I'm Jeff Maher from the Weather Channel on the Voice of Boston, AM 680 WRKO.
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0: 617-266-6868. This is Sandy Shack sitting in for Jeff Cooner today. He'll be back tomorrow. This is the Cooner Report. Has there been a fourth assassination attempt on President Trump? There was a guy with a gun, an uniformed, a plainclothes Secret Service agent, saw him. He was close to the White House, saw what they call imprint of a gun on his body. He called in uniform Secret Service. They saw the same footprint that the plainclothesman saw. They went and approached the guy and said, "Dude, you have a gun? You know, do you have a license?" But when he saw the uniform police officers coming, he started to run, and then he turned around and started to shoot at them with that gun. So we know it wasn't any figment of anybody's imagination whether there was a gun. He had it, and he shot at the police officers. They returned fire. They got him. At the same time, a passerby was also hit by a bullet, not badly injured. It was a juvenile. And the Secret Service says that bullet was from the assailant's gun, not from their gun. But the question is, where was this guy going with the gun? He was very close to the White House. Was he on his way to try to kill President Trump? Was he on his way? J.D. Vance's, the vice president's motorcade, was very nearby. Was he trying to hurt J.D. Vance? Or was he just, you know, a guy with a gun he shouldn't have had and just panicked and ran? And now we have this huge mess trying to figure out what he was doing. It's our poll question today, which you can take at the Cooner Report on X. You can also take it at WRKO.com/Cooner, and it's brought to you by Mario's Siding and Roofing. What do you think the shooter was after? Was he after President Trump? Was he after Vice President Vance? Or was he just in the wrong place at the wrong time? That's the poll question. And then following that, you know, it's only been 10 days since the other assassination attempt at the Hilton. Are the Dems responsible for both of these incidents? I think it's pretty clear they were responsible for the one at the Hilton because, you know, of their rhetoric, and they're making people believe that Trump was Hitlerian, and therefore they would be doing history a service by taking out Hitler before he could kill more people. I mean, isn't that the cocktail party question? If you could go back in time and had a chance to kill Hitler, would you? And, you know, everybody's, oh, yeah, of course, yeah, yeah, yeah. And so by making him Hitler, they're putting people in the present saying, if you can kill Hitler, you make the world a safer place. And there are sick people out there who believe that and who believe them when they say that Trump is a fascist. And that, I think, is pretty clear what happened with Cole Allen and why the Democrats own a great deal of responsibility for his actions. But I think there's an aside to that, too, besides the casting aspersions and calling Trump Hitler and a fascist. And that is when they take these people who act upon these impulses, who believe they're doing something for the greater good, and they make them into heroes, or they make them into victims. And, you know, we've seen that across the board from the Democrats. Illegals are victims, right? We're supposed to support them. We're supposed to not deport them. We're supposed to, because they are victims. The protesters, when they try to hurt ICE agents, become victims if something bad happens. They are the victims. We even see lately mainstream media and Democrats trying to make Iran into a big victim of Trump's quest for regime change. So victimization seems to be one of the things that they absolutely positively love. And so in this particular case, yesterday, we have a federal judge basically making the Hilton shooter into a victim. Why? How did he do that? Because he apologized to him. Cole Allen was on suicide watch, which means that he's, you know, in a lighted padded cell. He didn't have access to phones, books, religious materials, or recreational time. And his attorneys argued that placing their client on suicide precaution was unnecessary and a violation of his rights. This is what their brief said to the court. It said, Cole Thomas Allen, through the undersigned counsel, requests the court to order the Department of Correction to remove Mr. Allen from suicide precautions. His placement on suicide watch and suicide precautions amount to violations of his rights under the Due Process Clause to the U.S. Constitution. For that reason, Mr. Allen requests the court to order the DOC to remove him from suicide precautions. And they filed that over the weekend. And then they did. They removed him, by the way, from suicide precautions. And they said that they didn't, that when the intake team processed Mr. Allen, that they didn't note any suicide risk factors. And, you know, and then they were, I'll be honest with you, the best term that I can possibly apply to this is whine. Then they whined that Cole Allen is not permitted to make phone calls and has no access to a jail tablet. You know, oh my God, he can't go on the internet. You know, isn't that one of the things that got him to this point to begin with? He was on the internet believing crap about that, the lies about President Trump, and it drove him into a maniacal state where he thought he needed to kill the president. But he was taken off of the suicide precautions on Sunday. But then on Monday, the judge, Zia Faruqi, told an attorney representing the DOC that he was fascinated and disturbed by Allen's treatment in jail. And Allen was placed on the suicide watch when he was first in prison, but now he's off, but he's still very upset by it. Don't forget, this is the guy who wrote the manifesto where he expressed, you know, this deep and abiding hatred for President Trump and called him some pretty reprehensible names, which I will not repeat here. But this is the guy that this judge now wants to make into a victim. He's had this horrible... moment where he's had to not use the internet, and he's had a light itself. We'll be right back. 617-266-6868. 617-266-6868.
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0: 216-668-6868. A federal judge apologized to the Hilton shooter a few hours before there was a possible fourth assassination attempt. How ironic is that? A federal judge basically turning the Hilton shooter into a victim, because that's exactly what he did. If you read any of the transcripts of the court proceeding, the hearing yesterday, the judge apologized to Cole Allen, saying it was partly the court's role to ensure that someone detained while awaiting trial was subjected to fair and dignified conditions. And then he ordered the D.C. jail officials to update him by today, this morning, on when and whether Allen could be moved into less restrictive conditions. Did he make the same request for the J6ers? I mean, seriously, some of those people have been kept in horrific conditions. I don't see him being so worried about them. You know, do you? I mean, have you heard anything about this particular judge getting out there and saying, boy, the treatment of these J6ers is horrible. How can you possibly do that? Because I certainly have not seen that anywhere. Dave in Acton, welcome to WRKO. How are you, Dave?
1: Hey, Cindy, how are you?
0: I'm fine, sir. So do you think this was an assassination attempt? And if so, do you think that the Democrats are responsible for this because of their continual hot rhetoric and attempt to victimize the perpetrators here?
1: Cindy, you and I both know that the Democrats are responsible for everything going on today. Okay, now let's put it like this. Almost everybody and their mother has a gun outside that's illegal if you drive up the areas that I go to during the day. Now, this guy running away from the cops and stuff is one thing. You're going to get caught either way. You and I both know that. There's a net around the entire area there. So running away from them, that's one thing. But turning around and start shooting at them, that's another thing.
0: Yeah.
1: And at the same time...
0: Go ahead, Dave. I'm sorry.
1: It's okay. And this judge who's saying, oh, I'm sorry for the way you were treated in court. Wait a minute. Something's wrong. It's almost like giving the guy a free pass to go out and do it all over again.
0: Yeah.
1: Nobody deserves a free pass for anything going toward the United States, whether you're a freaking American, whether you're an illegal. No free passes here. You and I both know if that was me, they'd throw the book away and throw the key away and put me under, not above.
0: Well, it depends. If you went after, went after a Democrat lawmaker, I absolutely agree with you. But I guess it's okay if you're going after President Trump. That's the difference that I see, because the J6ers, Dave, he's saying that the J6ers get better treatment than this guy. Okay, I don't know if that's true or not, because I've read a lot and spoken with some of the J6ers and the treatment that they got, and it doesn't seem to me to be any better. One, and two, he's comparing people that took part in a riot to a man who drove across country, you know, snuck into with a automatic weapon and tried to take down, literally shoot the president of the United States, the cabinet, and the vice president, and did shoot a Secret Service agent. So he's comparing, because he says there was political motivation, he's comparing a wannabe assassin, an assassin, to rioters at the Capitol.
1: Yep.
0: So I think, you know, here's a texter, Dave. 207 says, maybe the DOJ should put Cole up in the Hilton. Would that satisfy Farouk? Yeah, maybe. Farouki? I don't know how to pronounce his name. Yeah, and maybe. Maybe that would make him happy. But is this victimization? Is this why these people think it's okay? And it's not just, you know, getting a free pass. It's not just this one person getting a free pass, Dave. What happens is, it's an example to others. It's an example to other like travelers who go, oh, look, nothing bad happens. The judge is protecting him. Yeah, he's a victim of Trump derangement, or he's a victim of President Trump. We have this horrible person in the White House, so it's okay for me to do anything I want to try to take him out because the judge isn't going to hold me responsible. So it's not just the one person. It's the wannabes as well that look at this and say, see the big green light. Don't you think, Dave?
1: Well, Cindy, as far as the J6ers, They shouldn't have been locked up in the first place. There was no reason for them to be locked up. They did nothing wrong. All they did was to try to have a peaceful protest because of what Biden was doing during the time, and everybody knows it. And it was all Biden's ordeal and Obama's craziness going on, and that's what caused the demonstration going on. They should have never been arrested in the first place. There was no reason for it. They weren't doing nothing wrong except out there chilling out, speaking their minds. You know, none of that arrest shouldn't have happened. The poor girl gets shot in the neck by a security guard in there. Nothing happens to him. He goes home scot-free like nothing happens. And he's the type of guy who would start doing it all over again if he had a chance.
0: Yeah, I don't know that much about him. I know he was private security, too. He wasn't even, he wasn't part of the Capitol Police. He was private security, and he had a gun and shot. Now, I do want to be fair. I think there were a lot of people who were not, should not have been arrested, and I think they went draconian, and, you know, when they were tracking down people's visa bills and seeing if they were in the area at the time and arresting people. And I found that to be reprehensible. There were people who were breaking glass and who were, in fact, vandalizing things. And those people deserve to be arrested if they were doing that. But there's a far cry from vandalizing and breaking glass to trying to murder somebody. And there was nobody in that group who had a gun. And the only people that had weapons were either the police, the private security, or members of Antifa who had infiltrated. We saw that whole, there was that whole video of that one of the Antifa leaders who bought a MAGA hat and said, I'm going to infiltrate MAGA. It's going to be great. You wait and see. And then he had a knife and he helped break in the window. He was ginning the crowd on around him and were ginning them up, and then broke the window and kept saying, I have a knife, I have a knife. Here, let's break this. So he was actually instigating violence. He was eventually arrested because he videotaped himself doing it, and he videotaped a message beforehand that he was going to do it, and he videotaped something afterwards saying how proud I am. And then he went on CNN and, you know, and bragged about what he had done. So he was arrested, but nobody else had weapons. I think they had a flagpole, and I think somebody had bear spray, and that was it for the J6ers. So, did you deserve to be arrested for vandalizing and breaking windows? You did, but you didn't deserve to be arrested for being there. That's the difference. And even if you were one of those people who vandalized, you're compared to an assassin who, you know, shot a Secret Service agent. That to me is, this judge is symptomatic of what the problem is. He is, I think you can squarely put at his feet the next assassination attempt, if there is one, or the next violence against, politically motivated violence against the right, because he's making this guy a would-be assassin into a victim, Dave. He's making him the victim because he doesn't have access to a tablet and the lights are on so they can make sure he doesn't hurt himself. That's essentially what we're looking at. Dave, I don't know what the answer is to this. Do you? I mean, is there anything other than the fact that you have to get out and vote in the next election and make sure these people just do not get back in power in the House and in the White House? Because if they are doing things like this, if they are making, an attempted assassin, if they're making him into a victim, is there any hope for anything, Dave?
1: Well, Sandy, the thing is, everybody needs to get out and vote. And the worst part about it, Sandy, is that there's a lot of copycats. Ever since Butler, Pennsylvania, there's been copycats, like the guy who was in the bushes at the golf course. And, you know, like, how many copycats are there that wants to try to do the same thing, just try to get a name for themselves? They're either going to get arrested, get shot, or get killed. I mean, it's like, what's the sense? Either way, you're going down, whether you get taken down, you know, forcibly or by being shot. Everybody who wants to get this deranged syndrome in their brain, oh, yeah, I can do this. All I got to do is do this and do that. You're not going to get nowhere, but people don't want to realize it. They want to be stupid. They want to get out there and just shoot their mouth off and act like they're going to do this. Oh, yeah, I got me a 38. I got me a 45. Well, I'm sorry, but they got more than 45s on the security side. So it makes no sense. And Trump and Vance needs to have some serious protection. And their families need to be protected at the same time with all kinds of security, because there's a mole. Like Jeff was saying a few weeks back, someone's on the inside letting everybody know on the outside of what's really going on. Yeah. And that's why these things are going on.
0: Yeah, I wouldn't be surprised if Jeff is proven to be right. We don't know for sure, but it certainly is, very suspicious, all these attacks that are happening. Thank you so much, Dave. I appreciate the call. The number here is 617-266-6868, 617-266-6868. This is Sandy Shack sitting in for Jeff Cooner here on the Cooner Report. We'll be right back.
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4: Looking out of Metro West, bike eastbound congested, route 9 in Framingham, the West State Police Barracks, 1-2 to Newton Corner. Down to the scene of an early disabled vehicle for the Mark Street overpass, for right lane closure for construction between Fenway Park and the Prue Tunnel. 495 to Logan, an hour and 10 minutes. Downtown, Tonebridge backed up to Route 16 in Chelsea. The crash after the City Square Tunnel is gone. The Zakin Bridge heavy and slow into the O'Neill Tunnel. Levert downrim filled in. From top to bottom, airport tunnels backed up to Logan. The overhead truck at the entrance to the Callahan Tunnel that has been cleared. North of town, 93 South slowing from Pelham Street, Methuen to Route 110, River Road and End over to Askham Road, Route 125 in Wilmington to Concord Street, Route 129 to Montvale Ave, Stone, Spot Pond, Medford to Lever Connector, State Line to Boston, an hour and 10 minutes, 128 South sluggish, Salem Street, Wakefield to Wash Street, Woburn, Route 3 in Burlington down to Trapella Road, Waltham, 3 South reduced speeds from 110 in Chelmsford, the Trouble Cove Road, Billerica. Slow again reaching the ramps to 120 in Burlington. Route 1 south backs up 95 in Peabody to Jug Handle Lights. Linfield Tunnel down to Route 99 in Saugus. 495 north below the speed limit. Route 2 in Littleton, Route 119. Route 3 in Chelmsford to Woburn Street, Lowell. 495 southbound, the brake light start. 114 in Lawrence to 93 in Andover. The left lane's been reopened at Route 38 in Tewksbury as the cleanup has been completed after the earlier car fire this morning. South of town expressway, northbound a parking lot split to Southampton Street. HOV lane backed up prior to the gas tank, 33 minutes into the city. Southbound expressway, busy Columbia Road to Freeport Street, 15 minutes, tunnel to the split. Route 3 northbound delays begin from a breakdown off to the right before Route 18 in Weymouth heading up 293. Lower 93 north backs up Route 20 Randolph trying to get to the split. Lower 93 south, reduced speeds coming off the expressway to Ponkapog and Milton. 128 northbound tied up 95 in Canton to Route 109 in Dedham. 24 northbound, you are slow from Route 27 in Brockton up past Route 139 in Stoughton. 95 north slows 123 in Attleboro, the scene of an earlier vehicle fire after 295. Delays continue from 495 in Mansfield, South Main Street, Sharon, then from the Coney Street Armory from Walpole, the ramps to 123 in Canton. 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
3: Now, the Long Home Weather Channel forecast.
5: Wind advisory will be effective till 10 p.m. tonight. Some of the gusts out of the southwest may reach 40 or even 50 miles per hour. Expect some sun today with a high near 77. Tonight, some more gusty winds during the evening, then partly cloudy overnight as the low settles in the upper 50s. Tomorrow, another windy day. Clouds will increase and some showers should develop later in the afternoon hours with a high near 70. As the front gets closer, rain will increase in covers tomorrow night, and there'll still be some gusty winds at times as the low falls into the low 50s, and then a little bit cooler for Thursday with a partly to mostly cloudy sky. Scattered showers at a high of 65, then dry weather for Friday with a sunny sky and a high near 63. Temperatures will trend warmer from Saturday into Sunday. I'm Jeff Maher from the Weather Channel on the Voice of Boston, AM 680 WRKO.
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0: Did Judge apologize to this guy, who's a killer, who, if he had gotten another couple yards, would have sprayed the whole audience in the Correspondents' Center? I mean, would have just sprayed him and killed God knows how many, and then would have marched up and taken a shot over the whole audience at the president? And we're apologizing to this guy? I don't get that.
1: Yeah, I don't get it either. 617-266-6868. 617-266-6868 is the number here. This is Sandy Shack. That was Larry Kudlow on Fox. Literally stunned by the news that a federal judge yesterday decried the prison treatment of Cole Allen, the alleged would-be assassin of President Trump at the Hilton 10 days ago, and then apologized to him for restrictive confinement that he was put in by the jail staff. And Allen has been in custody since the 25th when he tried to kill President Trump, and along with other, you know, the vice president, cabinet members, et cetera. And when Allen was put in jail, suicide watch protocols mandated that he remain on a 24-hour lockdown in a safe cell. That's what it's called. And he has no phone access to call or receive visits from anyone other than his legal team. And his lawyers are upset because they wanted him to be able to obtain a tablet to assist in his legal defense. I don't think that you can give him, you know, go in and see him. I'm a lawyer. I go in and see my clients. I don't necessarily, you know, they don't have to communicate with me through tablet. And by the way, most prisons, jails have Zoom capability. So you can do a one-on-one meeting where you don't need to communicate by a tablet. He was also denied, by the way, a copy of the Bible. The jail and the prosecutors here reasoned that since Allen told investigators he did not expect to survive the attack, he could be a danger to himself. So they put him on a suicide watch. Does that sound reasonable to you? Because it certainly does to me. But not to the judge. And the judge said, this is what he said, "To me, it's extremely disturbing that he was put in 5-point restraints, a person with no criminal history." Because he has no criminal history. Never mind he had an automatic weapon and tried to, you know, kill a ballroom full of people. He has no criminal history. So, you know, take the handcuffs off. The judge later added that Allen is presumed innocent. "It's troubling. I never heard of one J6 defendant who was put in 5-point restraints or in a safe cell. If the only way to keep him safe is the most punitive thing, that's a problem." Well, except that the J6ers weren't assassins. You know, they may have at the worst been vandals, and they were rioters, protesters, but they weren't assassins armed with automatic weapons, which is what this guy was. This, again, is the judge. "Pardons may erase convictions, but they don't erase history. They were hanging gallows outside." He's referencing the fact that President Trump pardoned the J6ers, most of whom should not have been in jail to begin. He didn't pardon all of them, by the way. The ones that actually did commit crimes were kept in jail. The ones who were there because they were put in there through this political jihad against Trump supporters were let loose. And the hanging gallows were dummy gallows. They were put there. Were they tasteless? Sure. But you couldn't actually hang something off them. You know, they weren't real. So they were like signs. Like if you put up a sign or the big, you know, the Trump baby that the protesters bring to, you know, oh my gosh, is that, you know, a blimp that's going to take somebody away? No, it's a visual prop, a visual aid. That's what those were at the January 6th riots. And this is further what he said. "What am I to say to Allen that this is going to be a fair process if we're putting him in a safe cell when he's not supposed to be there? At a minimum, I should be apologizing to him. We are obligated to make sure he's taken care of. Mr. Allen, I'm sorry that things have not been the way they are supposed to be." I mean, can you wrap your head around the fact that he's apologizing to this guy who tried to murder a room full of people? He said, "The jail is going to let me know by tomorrow morning about what's going on with your housing situation. If not, I'm going to have more questions for them. We should be able to get you into the medium portion of the jail with windows. Legal visits, ask for legal visits. Do not accept that these things are acceptable. We will get you the Bible. If we can get someone vegan food, we can get you a Bible. We can make sure you're not in 5-point restraints." Okay, except that, shall we point out again, this guy tried to kill a room full of people, one. And two, he said he didn't expect to survive. So why would you not think that he needs to be on a suicide watch? That is, to me, really one of the most bizarre things I've ever heard from a federal judge. So this, to me, is just another log on the bonfire that the Democrats have been building that gin up political violence, you know, by first depersonalizing the people that they hate, like Donald Trump, turning him into a Hitlerian crazy fascist, that it's worth killing him. It's worth giving up your life to kill this man because you're saving the world. That's what they do. And then they victimize the people that fall for that and say, sure, you tried to kill a room full of people, but we're going to get you that tablet. And, you know, God, you shouldn't be in handcuffs because you don't have a criminal history. You may have tried to murder people, you know, a room full of people, but you never did it before. So I think it's okay then. Are Dems responsible for ginning up this hatred, making it palatable to people to resort to violence, and then turning the people who do resort to violence into victims? To me, is it possible that instead of wanting to tone things down, that they want to jack it up, that they're looking for violence, that they're, I wouldn't say they're happy about it, but that they, well, maybe they are happy about it because it means a greater political base for them, or it means an opportunity to get back into political power. Are they doing it deliberately instead of trying to fix it? Are they trying to make it worse? Let's talk to Mike in Brighton. Mike, welcome to WRKO. How are you, Mike?
2: Good morning. I'm well. Yourself?
1: I'm doing fine, Mike. So what do you think? I mean, is this deliberate on their part? Do they want this to happen?
2: I believe they do. There's a obfuscation of facts. There's a judge that is coddling somebody that's an attempted murderer. First of all, he shot somebody. Second of all, he was going towards the full body politic in that meeting. He was going to kill somebody.
1: That was going to be mass murder, Mike. It was going to get the whole room.
2: Yeah. I mean, whatever he could get away with.
1: But he doesn't have a criminal record, so we should be kind.
2: Yeah, well, you know what? They didn't do that with the J6ers, did they?
1: No.
2: But neither that. What needs to happen is, unfortunately, the politicians are never going to do this. It needs to be the American people. And the American people need to stand up and demand that every single Democrat and every single Republican shun this judge and censor this judge, and if not, get him removed. Because what he's doing is he's making every other citizen that doesn't like Donald Trump or wants to make change or make a name for themselves, it gives them the idea that they can get away with this stuff, and that falls solely on the Democrats and the establishment Republicans. They don't voice their opinion to this judge, and the American people need to take control of the situation, demand that they don't remove this judge, or they don't censure this judge, or they don't show disdain for what this judge has done and this person has done, then they need to be removed. We have to take control of this. Unfortunately, the politicians won't parent their own because they seem to want this to happen. Both Republican and Democrat, but it's mostly establishment Republicans. But the Democrats themselves, it's the whole party. Yeah. They want this kind of chaos because it makes it look like the chaos is in Trump's court and it's all Trump's fault. So they're fostering more of these people to come out and do it.
1: So when you say the American people need to take control, what do you mean by that?
2: They need to get in their offices. They need to burn the phone lines up. They need to write letters. They need to get the Democrats to understand that this needs to stop, and they need to voice their opinion about this judge and this shooter, and to stop coddling them. Stop making it easy for people to do this, because that's all they're doing. They're creating more of these.
1: Yeah. No.
2: American people need to speak up.
1: Yeah, I agree with you. The American people do need to speak up. Thank you so much for the call, Mike. I appreciate it very much. 617-266-6868 is the number here. 617-266-6868. And Mike is absolutely right. One of the ways that you speak up is that you burn up the phone lines, is that you you send the texts and the emails. And I know that sounds... for a lot of people, I know that sounds kind of inane, like really. I've worked on Capitol Hill, and I've said this before to you guys, but when you know, a congressman or a senator or the White House gets, you know, 1, 2, 3, 4, maybe 5 emails or messages or text messages or, you know, or social media posts, sees them, they don't care. I mean, they're like, yeah, okay, what, that's fine. When they get 200, 300, 400, they sit up really straight and they do respond to it. They do say, oh my God, because the number of people who actually send in, proactively send in a letter, an email, or leave a message is very small. It's infinitesimal. So they look at that, you know, 300 people that responded, and to them that translates to 30,000 people. And they're like, uh-oh, now we have a problem. And that's when they start to respond. So it's not as toothless as you think. The more people that do it, the better. I think that it's getting out to the ballot box is another way that we can do this. So I think that that's another thing that will make people sit up and take notice. So it's I know it sounds tame to say go to the ballot box and vote, or send in your send your congressman, send your senator, even your governor. Governors can also have an effect, even if it's in another place. Send it. He's right, because they'll look at the hundreds or maybe even thousands that they'll get, and they'll say, oh my gosh, because that translates to a much bigger number to them. And it's not nothing. It does have an effect. On the text line, which is 70470, it's a well-known fact that the, this is from 617, it's a well-known fact that countless J6ers were put in pretrial solitary confinement for almost 4 years in pretrial detention in what is commonly known as the DC gulag. It's part of the reason Trump pardoned them. They served time for

nobody, no political party would sink to those kind of depths to get power back. I thought that was something that could never, ever happen. And I have been proven wrong, I think, by the events of these past few years. The way that the protests were ginned up during COVID, the way that people are victimized. Like I said earlier, even Iran is being victimized now. The people who wanted to build nuclear weapons and blow up the Middle East and us, the great Satan, are being victimized by the mainstream media press. It would not surprise me at this point to learn that in fact this is part of a playbook somewhere by the likes of Chuck Schumer and Hakeem Jeffries and Nancy Pelosi, if she can, get her readers on, to take down the Republican Party. Are they that desperate that they would do it? I think they are. And, we've learned recently exactly how far down they'll go to cause, they don't care who they hurt, and all they care about is getting control of the American public and controlling us, basically controlling us, and they don't care they hurt in the process. And the reason why I say this was, and Jeff talked about this a little bit yesterday, is there was a new report that came out that basically showed that the Biden administration really did a number on us in regard to COVID and then covered it up because they knew what they had done was reprehensible. Yet they did it, they did it anyway. The new report that came out showed that that the Biden officials knew of COVID-19 issues with the vaccines, that there were side effects. And they were deadly side effects. And not only did they keep the information from the public, they pushed taking the vaccine even harder. And so that to me shows a callous disregard for human life. And it's the same callous disregard that I see in regard to these assassination attempts on President Trump and the treatment of the Hilton shooter by the judge saying, oh, can we get you a Bible? Can we get you vegan food? Can we get you, what do you need? You need to be more comfortable. That's a disregard for everybody that was in the ballroom. And the other case, the great COVID cover-up is what I'm looking at. You have a disregard for almost all of the American people. So, and it's so callous that I think it probably rises to the level of a criminal act. What do you think? Do you think it might rise to the level of a criminal act? 3 years, it's taken 3 years after the pandemic. We now know that the federal public health officials completely failed us. They did not come clean about the lingering safety issues with the COVID-19 vaccine. And the Senate investigators have conclusively proved that the Biden administration downplayed the risks of vaccine-induced myocarditis, that's heart inflammation, and failed to warn the public about it. And this was all brought to light by Senator Ron Johnson of Wisconsin. He's the chairman of the Senate's Permanent Subcommittee on Investigations, and he notified the Secretary of HHS, Robert Kennedy, RFK Jr., that the record showed that Biden officials were aware of significant vaccine safety signals among patients 65 and older who had received the Pfizer bivalent, the COVID-19 bivalent booster. I'm one of those, by the way. I'm not over 65, but I had the Pfizer shot and older, and I'm like, oh my gosh. After reviewing about 2,000 pages of records, the Senate investigators revealed that officials from the FDA and the CDC were aware of these concerns, but did not share that information with the public. They didn't tell anybody. And Senator Johnson, in his missive to the Department of Health and Human Services, really spelled it out that the CD officials had become aware of what they called statistically significant safety signal for ischemic stroke
for people that were older.

0: And between November and March of 2022 to 2023, seven separate analyses of the data detected this stroke signal for older people. They knew that the Pfizer vaccine was causing strokes in older people. They knew it. Seven separate studies told them this. Not one, not two, not three. Seven told them this. So according to Senator Johnson, records show that as early as October 2022, federal health officials identified the connection between the Pfizer booster and stroke. However, after identifying that, the federal officials didn't issue any formal warnings, such as a health alert message, that's called a HAN message, health alert network message, about their findings, nor did they pause or modify their booster recommendations. So they didn't say to the public, okay, maybe only people under 65 should have this, or maybe only people who have serious health concerns should have, did nothing. They did nothing. And so people died. And then the next year, more stroke cases continued to surface. And the CDC, knowing the adverse effects, understood that, you know, there needed to be more analysis of the booster shot. But instead, what they did was they hired a private firm to undertake what they called the Stroke Project and to do a really big study into the data. And together, the records reflect an extended period in which federal officials continued to la-di-da evaluate significant stroke safety signals while not changing the booster recommendations. So in other words, they thought, okay, so we'll do this stroke study. We're not going to tell anybody about it, and we're going to take our time doing it so that we don't have to tell anybody about it. Does that sound to you like incredibly callous treatment of the American people, of human lives, of maybe your mother or your grandmother or your aunt, and we're just talking about one of the side effects. There are others that affected other segments of the population, but you know, no disregard whatsoever for older Americans. That's the disregard that I see in how they're treating these assassination attempts. It's the same thing. Only in the assassination attempt, you're just looking at a handful of people at the highest level of our government, but a handful of people. And the great COVID cover-up is showing disregard for everybody that's not them, everybody else. And that, to me, means that there is a deep-rooted sickness in this party. And wait till you hear the other issues that happened that were covered up under COVID. It's going to make your blood boil, and it's going to make you, if you haven't gotten your butt out to vote against whoever the Democratic representative is up until now, this might make you do it. 617-266-6868.
1: You're great at protecting your data, but lots of places could still expose you to identity theft.
2: I thought it was safe.
1: If that happens, LifeLock gives you a U.S.-based restoration agent who will stick by your side from start to finish. 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
4: Starting with the right south of town, Expressway northbound, stop and go, split to Southampton Street. HOV lanes backed up prior to the gas tank, 37 minutes into Boston. Southbound Expressway, busy Columbia Road to Freeport Street, East Milton Square, to a crash at Fernsbrook Parkway, 21 minutes tunnel to the split. Route 3 northbound delays begin, Derby Street, Hingham, heading up to a breakdown off to the right before Route 18 in Weymouth. Then delays continue from Union Street and Braintree, heading to the split. Lower 93 north backs up Route 24 in Randolph, trying to get over to the expressway. Lower 93 south, reduced speeds coming off the expressway past Ponkapog and Milton. 128 northbound, side up from 95 in Canton to Great Plains Avenue to Route 9 Wellesley, to Route 20 in Waltham. 24 North, crowded passing an accident at Airport Road and Fall River. Then there's a crash at Route 140 in Taunton. Delays continue, Route 27 at Brockton up to the Randolph Merge. 95 North is slow from 123 in Attleboro to 295. Route 1 Sharon to the ramps to 123 in Canton. North of town, 93 South, slowing 213 Methuen to Route 110, 495 in Andover to Concord Street, Wilmington. Route 129 to Montvale Ave, Storm Spot Pond, Medford to the Lever Connector. 128 southbound, sluggish from Salem Street, Wakefield down to Wash Street, Woburn, from Route 3 in Burlington towards Pillar Road, Waltham. 3 south, reduced speeds, Route 110, Chelmsford down to Trouble Cove Road, Billerica. It's slow again, reaching the ramps to 120 in Burlington. Route 1 southbound backs up 95 in Peabody to the Jug Analytes, Linfield Tunnel down to Route 99 in Saugus. 495 northbounds below the speed limit, Route 2 in Littleton, Route 119. Route 3 in Chelmsford over to Woburn Street, Lowell. Southbound on 495, there are brake lights from 114 in Lawrence, getting down to 93 in Andover, a crash has cleared. And then there are delays from Route 3 in Chelmsford down toward the rest area. Downtown, Tobin Bridge backed up to Route 16 in Chelsea. The Zakin Bridge heavy and slow into the O'Neill Tunnel. Lever down ramps filled in, 93 Astoro Drive. Airport tunnels, they're backed up to Logan. Route 1A southbound, brake lights start Bell Circle, Revere heading down to the airport. Checking the River Road, Astoro Drive eastbound slows from the BU Bridge to Kenmore Square. Westbound on Astoro, you're tied up from Mass Ave to Kenmore Square. Metro West, Pike eastbound congested, Route 9 to Framingham, the Western State Police Barracks. 128 to the supermarket overpass, and from Newton Corner to right lane closure between Fenway Park and the Brew Tunnel. 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
2: Now, the Long Home Weather Channel forecast.
5: A wind advisory is in effect until 10 p.m. tonight. Some of the gusts today out of the southwest may reach 40 or even 50 miles per hour. Expect some sun at a high near 77, and there will be some more gusty winds during this evening, and then a partly cloudy sky overnight as the low falls to 58. Breezy tomorrow with increasing clouds. Some rain may develop later in the afternoon with a high near 70, and then gusty winds and showers and storms ahead of a cold front tomorrow night as the low eventually falls into the low 50s. It will be a cooler Thursday with the potential for a few scattered showers as the high climbs to 65, clearing Friday with a high of 63. Warmer during the weekend, clouds move in Saturday with a high in the mid-60s, and sunshine on Sunday with a high close to 70. I'm Jeff Maher from the Weather Channel on the Voice of Boston, AM 680 WRKO.
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0: 617-266-6868. This is Sandy Shack sitting in for Jeff Pooner. We're talking about the depravity of the Democratic Party from basically trying to turn the Hilton shooter into a victim to turning us all into victims by lying to us about the side effects of the COVID vaccines. The text number is 70470. On the text line, 207 says, a would-be assassin should be put on suicide watch. Who knows what he would do when he realizes the gravity of the situation? AI tells me Hinckley was put on suicide watch after trying to kill Reagan. Cole is no different. I completely agree with that. 978 says, Sandy, the D.C. gulag is a primary example of the fact that the current Democrat Party is the Communist Party, and communists are true evil personified, even dwarfing the Nazis of the 30s and 40s. Well, they're not making a good show in here, I can tell you this much, or not in the last few years. Anyway, between how they've dealt with this federal judge making Cole Allen into a victim that needs better care because he can't use a tablet or, you know, the lights are on because, you know, there's no proof he would commit suicide. That to me is horrifying and shows that he cares nothing for the people that were in the ballroom that he tried to spray with bullets. And the other example that I was bringing up was the fact that we just discovered that they lied to us about COVID big time. Big time, and that they knew that the vaccines would kill people, and they didn't tell us. Let's go to Anthony in Rhode Island. Anthony, welcome to WRKO. How are you, sir?
1: I'm doing well. Thank you, Sandy. Hey, Sandy, I was hoping that you can provide a little bit of guidance to how this magistrate judge is from a regular full-fledged judge. And then as we go up the chain of command, who's his or her supervisors, and doesn't Chief Justice Roberts have something to say about all the district judges in this regard?
0: It seems sure.
1: Quite
0: you
1: certainly
0: bet.
1: Frustrating.
0: Mm-hmm. You bet that Chief Justice Roberts can. It depends on how far the prosecution, the federal prosecutors go in having these motions. He's basically a motion judge. So when you have a problem with somebody who is in a lockup in the D.C., the motion goes before the magistrate judge. And he's a federal magistrate. And so that's what you do. And then you can appeal that to up above to basically the circuit. And then the circuit, you can go to the Supreme Court. So absolutely, it could end up in the Supreme Court without a doubt. But the prosecution has to be willing to take it there. I don't know whether they care enough to do it. I mean, they have bigger fish to fry, one of which is to, they care enough to fight against the motion in front of this judge. They did that because they found, you know, they were stung by the criticism because they thought they were doing a good job there and protecting the guy who said he didn't expect to survive. So they're thinking, okay, this could be, you know, this could be in fact a suicide. We better keep an eye on him. And it's a big case. And so they put him in the most restrictive situation they could. Some of it's for it's not meant to be punitive. It's meant to be to protect him and to protect the other people in the jail. Because if you think he's crazy enough to kill a room full of people in a ballroom, Anthony, then he's also crazy enough to kill other people in the jail. And you may or may not care about that, but some of those people are not murderers. So, you know, you might not want to, you know, put everybody and guards too. So you may not want to put everybody at risk. And that's why you have a tendency to do it. It's to protect, it's for everybody's protection. But this magistrate is acting like it's punitive and comparing this guy to J6ers. It makes me think that there's an underlying agenda here, and it has nothing to do with the comfort of Mr. Allen. It has to do with, getting your political bona fides out there and making it known to people that, hey, we're going to be kind to you if you try to take out Trump. That's the underlying message that I get from this. Am I wrong, Anthony?
1: Not at all. And, you know, given the fact that, as callers have already demonstrated, you know, we would like to put some heat on to create some accountability. If we have these layers to work through, who do we as citizens contact to like bring him to understand that he just can't flap his mouth. And, you know, he too needs to be held through some ethics type of establishment, and or how he's ruling in that fashion. It would seem to me that we should, given what he stated, that he should come off and be relieved of his duties, at least in this case.
0: Yeah, so I would, it would be, you know, writing to your congressman. Also, it would not hurt to, I don't know who's on, I have to look it up, who's on the Judiciary Committee in the Senate and the House, and I would write to the chairman, because, you know, they're the people who can get the ball rolling in regard to possibly, because he's a federal judge, possibly getting a recall. Recall's very hard, very, very hard. But I would maybe write to your own congressman. I would also find out who's on the Judiciary Committee and write to the chairman of the Judiciary Committee and let them know. Because if the chairman gets thousands of letters or texts or emails or social media posts directed toward him, he's going to pay attention to it, because he understands the rather huge section of the population that those messages are going to represent. So that would be my advice to it. Thank you for the call, Anthony. I appreciate it very much. We'll be right back. The number is 617-266-6868. This is the Kuna Report.
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0: 617-266-6868 is the number here. 617-266-6868. This is Sandy Shack sitting in for Jeff Pruner. Do the Democrats care more about political power than the welfare of the American people? I pose this question because just this week, there's two egregious examples that would support that statement. One of which is a federal judge victimizing the Hilton shooter, saying he should not be kept in the conditions that because J6ers got better treatment than he did. Never mind the fact that there were no assassins in the J6ers. There were just vandals and rioters. And another example is the COVID cover-up we're discovering, that they knew that the booster shots were killing people and they didn't tell us. They just didn't tell us. Paul from West Bridgewater, do you think I made a reasonable statement by saying that I think the Democrats care more about politics than they do about our welfare?
1: No, absolutely, Sandy. And you know what bizarro world is, right?
0: Yeah.
1: Yeah, okay. So this judge and how he felt towards the shooter at the Hilton, that's bizarro world to me. Mm. One thing I have to say is when it comes to this particular case at the Hilton, this guy, he got a room one or two days before the dinner, and he cased the place out. It's a clear indication of the premeditation that this guy went through to pull this off.
0: Yeah.
1: So for the judge to apologize to him, it's reprehensible, and something needs to happen to straighten him out, because if this guy was successful, like you've been saying, a whole room full of people could have been shot, killed, whatever. I mean, it's bizarre world to me.
0: Yeah, it's bizarre world to me too, Paul, to be honest with you. And as is I think an earlier texter really pointed out that anybody who tries to assassinate the president is basically put on a suicide watch. Hinckley was put on a suicide watch. Others have been put on a suicide watch, unless they were shot in the act. This guy said he didn't expect to survive what he was doing. He expected to die at the Hilton. So I don't think it was unreasonable to put this guy on suicide watch. And for the judge to decry that and say, oh, he deserves to have a nice place to sit and live while he defends himself. He needs access to the computer. He needs an internet. He needs a better diet. Take the handcuffs off him. In other words, make him into a victim. Regardless of the safety of the other inmates of the jail or the staff of the jail, is to me just a callous disregard for realistically the safety of other people instead of the person who perpetrated the crime. Paul, so I completely agree with you. It's just bizarre. Thank you so much for the call. I appreciate it very much. I see that same callous disregard with the letter from Senator Johnson to RFK Jr. regarding the COVID vaccines. They knew that it was killing people. They knew that, in particular, with one particular booster, the Pfizer booster, it was, in fact, killing people. They didn't have one group of data that told them that. They had seven that told them that. And so what did they do with that information? Let's have a stroke study, because the Pfizer booster was giving people a stroke. Let's have a stroke study and let's take our time about it. And while we're studying this, the fact that it's giving, let's not tell anybody that we're worried about it. That's what they did. I find that callous disregard. The text number here is 70470. Start your message with WRKO and it will get through. 978 says, my mother-in-law, 84, never smoked, never had a heart issue, had the vaccine in 2020 and immediately had a heart attack followed by heart surgery and now has a pacemaker. My dad died in 2020 in a nursing home from COVID neglect. A nurse at the facility told me that they received $13,000 from Biden's government for every death listed as COVID-related. So they made it profitable for hospitals to follow the guidelines they were putting out. Does that sound like callous disregard to you? Let's go to Marie in New Hampshire. Marie, welcome to WRKO. How are you?
2: Hi, Sandy. My name is actually Maureen.
0: Oh, sorry. Okay, Maureen. All right. Okay. Welcome. Welcome.
2: So I first want to start off with, I've been an RN since 1992. Mm-hmm. I do not work in the hospitals anymore. I own a small business now. But I could talk to you forever about people we know who have been vaccine injured, who have died. Two people that I know, we went to their funerals. They were in their mid-50s and just died suddenly after getting the COVID vaccine. The information is out there. So one thing I do want to say is the media is also complicit in this whole thing. And not only is it Democrats, but it's also the rhinos as well. Mm. There's enough information out there now that the media, we should be turning on the news and we should be seeing, okay, we have these statistics, 71,000 people have died from getting this, that, or whatever. I know that this was done on purpose. I don't know if it was, you know, population control, but the media is also complicit. Why aren't they telling us now, do not get the COVID vaccine? Why is it when I drive by Walgreens or CVS, they have their banner up there, come in and get your free COVID vaccine? Mm. Here we are 6 years out, and they're still advertising the COVID vaccine. I don't understand it.
0: You know, it's interesting. My doctor, who I've been going to for years, and who is, I'll be honest, we don't talk politics because, you know, I respect her as a doctor, and we do not see eye to eye politically. So I see no reason to go there. But during COVID, I'm an asthmatic. And so she had said to me during COVID, you really need to get the vaccine because it's going to, you're really in trouble if you get COVID. So I got it. I got the Pfizer one because you had no, remember, you had no choice as to which one you got. You just got one. But so you had to, in my case, I signed up to get it and I got the Pfizer and then I got the second shot. And then I got the booster, the one that they're talking about that causes stroke in people. But then I went to, this is a couple of years later, and I really believe my doctor thought that she was doing the best for me. I absolutely believe that because that's the kind of person that she is. But then it was interesting to me a couple of years later, and there was a new COVID vaccine out, and it was, I saw the advertising for it, and I was having my physical, and she said, I don't think you should get it. And I said, why? And she goes, because I don't trust it. I was shocked because she, what it made me realize when she said that was that she believed the CDC the first time around. She believed the information she was given. I mean, these people at the CDC and the FDA and all this weren't just lying to us, the poor schmucks that don't really know that much about medicine. They were lying to the doctors as well. Because my doctor, as soon as she had the feeling, she believed everybody until she started to look at stuff as data was coming out. And she's like, no. Nope, nope, nope, nope. And stopped her patients from taking it. And so I really, from that thing that she did, from that turnabout she did, it made me think, oh my God, she didn't know before. And now she knows, and she's going to protect her patients, which she thought she was doing before. So I feel really badly, Marie, for doctors like mine who thought they were doing the right thing and now find out they weren't. I mean, how scary is that to realize that you could have put your patients in harm's way?
2: I agree. I think they even duped the president.
0: Well,
2: even though he talked about other things that we could have done, you know, we can get into that whole thing with ivermectin and hydroxychloroquine. That's another whole subject.
0: Okay, which president are you talking about when you say they even duped the president?
2: The current president.
0: Well, here's the difference. The current president, who was instrumental in getting the vaccines made, did not force anybody to take them. He said, we've made vaccines, and he was leaving it up to doctors, and, you know, he was all about the study. What happened, Marie, which I'll get into, which is really interesting, is that the last president, President Biden, became aware of this bad information, this bad statistics, the strokes and other things, Marie. He was told about it. But he put the kibosh on disseminating the information to the public. He wanted to be known, his legacy, he wanted to be, I'm the guy who brought COVID under control And I'm the guy that delivered everybody from the pandemic. So he was actually told, yet not only did he not tell people, he is the one who mandated the vaccines. Trump was instrumental in creating the vaccines, but he didn't force anybody to take them. He was all about, okay, they're going to become available. We have something for people who really need it. Let's find out more about it and let's move forward. And he was leaving it up to doctors and physicians to decide who needed what shots where, and let's do more studies. Biden is the one that said, and but don't forget that Biden also, when Trump helped develop the vaccine, said, I would never take a Trump vaccine. Never, never, never. And then that same vaccine, when he got into office, mandates it, makes everybody take it. And he actually, by that time, when he's in office, they knew what was happening. And he was told what was happening. And that's something that we have proof of. And yet he made people take it. That's the difference between them, Marie. And so I think that what happened in the Biden administration is out and out scurrilous. And so that's something that I want to get into in the next segment. 617-266-6868 is the number here. 617-266-6868. This is Sandy Shack sitting in for Jeff Cooner here on the Cooner Report.
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6: Checking the ride north of town, 93 South, along 213 Methuen, Route 110, 495 and Andover to Concord Street, Wilmington, Route 129 to Montvale Ave, Stoneham, Spot Pond, Medford to Lover Connector. State line to Boston, it's an hour and 5 minutes. 128 southbound, sluggish, Main Street, Linfield, the Wash Street, Woburn, Route 3 in Burlington, towards Propeller Road, Waltham, 3 South, reduced speeds, 110 in Chelmsford, for a 3-car crash. The breakdown lane at Trouble Cove Road, Billerica, slow again reaching the ramps to 120 in Burlington. Route 1 South backs up 95 in Peavey, the Jug Analyze, Linfield Tunnel to Route 99 in Saugus. 495 north below the speed limit, Route 2 in Littleton to Route 119, Route 3 in Chelmsford to Woburn Street, Lowell. 495 southbound, there are brake lights from 114 in Lawrence to 93 in Andover, then from Route 3 in Chelmsford to the rest area. South of town expressway northbound, that is currently bumper to bumper from the split to Southampton Street, the HOV lane backed up by the gas tank. 37 minutes into the city, southbound expressway busy, Columbia Road to Freeport Street, East Milton Square down to Furnace Brook Parkway, where a crash has cleared, 16 minutes tunnel to the split. Route 3 northbound delays begin at the scene of an earlier breakdown at Route 18 in Weymouth, getting up to the Braintree split. Lower 93 north backs up 24 in Randolph to the expressway. Lower 93 south has reduced speed coming off the expressway to 95 in Canton. 128 northbound side up from 95 to 109 in Dedham, Kendrick and Needham, Route 20 in Waltham. 24 north is slow passing an accident at Airport Road and Fall River. Then there are brake lights from Paddle Street, Berkeley to the scene of an earlier crash at Route 140 in Taunton. Delays continue Route 123 in Brockton, the Randolph merge. 95 north slows 123 in Attleboro to 295, then from the Coney Street on-ramp in Walpole, the ramps to 128-93 in Canton. Downtown, Tobin Bridge backing up toward Route 16 in Chelsea. The Zakin Bridge, lots of company with you getting into the O'Neill Tunnel. The Lever Downramp is filled in from top to bottom. Airport tunnels, you're backed up to Logan Metro West. Pike eastbound congested Route 30 in Framingham. The Western State Police Barracks, 128. The right lane closure between Fenway Park and the Prue Tunnel. 495 to Logan, an hour and 10 minutes. Westbound on the Pike, you're tied up from the Market Street overpass to Newton Corner. 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
5: Now, the Long Home Weather Channel forecast.
7: Wind advisory will be in effect until 10 p.m. tonight. Some of the gusts out of the southwest may reach 40 or even 50 miles per hour. Expect some sun today with a high near 77. Tonight, some more gusty winds during the evening, then partly cloudy overnight as the low settles in the upper 50s. Tomorrow, another windy day. Clouds will increase and some showers should develop later in the afternoon hours with a high near 70. As the front gets closer, rain will increase in covers tomorrow night, and there'll still be some gusty winds at times as the low falls into the low 50s. And then a little bit cooler for Thursday with a partly to mostly cloudy sky. Scattered showers at a high of 65, then dry weather for Friday with a sunny sky and a high near 63. Temperatures will trend warmer from Saturday into Sunday. I'm Jeff Maher from the Weather Channel on the Voice of Boston, AM 680 WRKO.
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0: 866-668-6178. 667-266-6868 is the number if you want to get on board. This is Sandy Shack sitting in for Jeff Cooner. We're talking about the Democrat basically disregard, is the best word that I can think of, for the welfare of the American people. And as Exhibit 1 to support that statement, I put to you the great COVID cover-up. Because in basically trusted health officials prioritized, I would say, maintaining public confidence over transparency when they found out there was a problem with the COVID vaccine. They knew that they were killing people, and they said nothing. So instead of warning the public, the Biden administration buried the data that the Pfizer booster was causing strokes in people, and instead hired a private contractor, Leukos LLC, to run an internal program called the Stroke Project, meaning they're going to take the seven other studies that said it was causing strokes and, you know, do a deeper in-depth issue on it. But while they were doing so, they weren't going to tell anybody about it. They were basically running a super secret stroke panel and not letting the public know, or doctors, I think, if my own doctor is anything to go by, that there was an issue. If you want to text the number 70470 on the text line, let's see, 253 says, Sandy, how many patients who had outpatient surgery got the shot without consent? I had outpatient surgery for ankle injury, and nurses wanted to know if I had the COVID shot. The facility got money to administer the shot. When patients sign on an invisible line, consent to treat, did they also get the shot? Weeks later, menopause occurred suddenly, and I got massive rash. Still don't believe outpatient surgery centers who received and without full knowledge of patients. I don't know the answer to that question. I would not be surprised if that did happen to you based on what Senator Johnson has been finding. 508 says, I work for UMass Memorial. I have 10 pages of allergies, autoimmune, et cetera. My PCP on the Cape said I shouldn't get the shot. I moved closer to work. If I didn't take the jab, I would have lost my job. I called my PCP to get a declination letter. She said, you of all people need it. I waited to the 11th hour, only did one series. I'm losing hair and had a stroke last June. And there are so many stories like that. I think that it is reprehensible. I think that the party in power at the time, which was the Biden administration, could care less what happened to the American people as long as they thought they could gain political power out of it. And Joe Biden was trying to protect his legacy. Chris in Missouri, welcome to WRKO. How are you, Chris?
1: Well, here's my question about the judge,
0: mm-hmm.
1: or the idea, the impartial judge that apologized to the defendant.
0: Yeah.
1: Before this gets further out of control, Trump, or the administration, needs to get this guy moved to a military prison.
0: Hmm. Well, why a military prison? I mean, what would be the grounds? You just can't do it because you want to. You have to have grounds to move him to a military prison.
1: Well, come up with some grounds. I mean, he could try to attack the administration.
0: That's better. That's easier said than done. You just can't say come up with some grounds. I mean, there's legal precedent you have to. There are laws that you have to abide by. And so, I mean, that's, I know they're pesky, but, you know, you have to abide by laws. So you have to come up with a good reason to do it. I understand why you would want him there. I'm not saying that that's, you know, that you're out of line and wanting to put him there, but you got to have a reason to put him there.
1: Well, he attacked the president of the United States.
0: Yes, but that's not a reason to put somebody in the military. That's not one of the reasons given of why the military would have jurisdiction over him. So, you know, if he had done it on an army base, okay, you might have the ability there, but you can't do it because he did it at the Hilton.
1: On an army base, just get him out of the hands of these crazy people that want to do everything for him.
0: Yeah.
1: If I tell you what, if it had been Biden, he would have been in a. He would have.
0: If that had been Biden, he'd already probably have been tried and executed by now. To be honest with you, the way they the way they respond to things that were against, even if you said something bad about Biden, you'd probably have been, you know, jailed and executed by now. Thank you for the call, Chris. I appreciate it very much. Let's talk to Therese in Bridgewater. Therese, welcome to WRKO. How are you?
2: Good. How are you, Sandy?
0: I'm doing fine. So are you surprised by the great COVID cover-up here? Do you think that points to a general lack of humanity in the Democratic Party?
2: I think they're... I don't know. I think they're demonic. I just wonder, where is the outrage? Like, it's 6 years out. There's so much information. And I originally called to say that I think that you're giving your doctor a pass that maybe she doesn't deserve.
0: Really? Okay, why? Tell me why.
2: Because, so in the beginning, when the shots first were rolled out, if you were watching the news, or not mainstream media, but alternative news, you were hearing things that that there was some question over the quote-unquote safe and effectiveness of the vaccines. And so you could go to the VAERS reporting system, which all the doctors know about and contribute to, and just do a little research. And so I feel like a lot of the doctors are... I guess they put their ideology ahead of their Hippocratic oath, and that if they had gone in and looked at the VAERS reporting system, that they would have questioned.
0: Well, let me ask you a question, Therese, about that. So I'm familiar with VAERS, and I mean, I used to actually look up data there myself, especially when I was, you know, doing this, sitting in front of a microphone, and I wanted to understand more. But it takes time to get information in VAERS. And so, you know, you have to let a certain amount of time go by. My doctor recommended because of my asthma, and which is pretty severe, that getting COVID, which goes right to, I mean, just a cold goes right to my lungs and causes pneumonia. So she was concerned that COVID would put me on a respirator. And once you're on a respirator, God help you. So so this was pretty early on. How long I think what the doctors could find a year into the vaccine, or maybe, you know, 6 to 8 months in the vaccine, is different from what they were recommending initially. Would that be a correct statement, or do I not understand it correctly?
2: I don't know. I mean, I think I went on pretty early on when I first started seeing things, you know, a lot on this station, actually, that and other sources. But I went in, and the things that the cases that I read about were enough to make me question, you know, are we being told the truth? And the fact that they were trying to ivermectin and hydroxychloroquine. Did I get that right?
0: Yes, you did. And there's remdesivir too. So there's all sorts of fun things to say. Yeah, no, you got it right.
2: Two, though, the fact that they were so fast to try to squelch that and say that was not beneficial, when in fact it was. Like,
0: that was suspicious all on its own, don't you think? I mean, the fact that, you know, and not only that, but the media, I mean, that was all big pharma, obviously, wanting to direct people toward the vaccines or toward something else that they had that was more cost effective than hydroxychloroquine, which, you know, I remember the media going, oh, you want to take a horse tranquilizer? No, I don't. I want to take hydroxychloroquine, just like lupus victims do. And so, I mean, I clearly remember that. And that to me was another level of this reprehensible attitude toward American life, or toward human life, that this administration had, because they knew that that was something that could help people. And yet they were happier to have big pharma cash in than they were to possibly save lives. So thank you for the call, Therese. I appreciate it. I appreciate it very much. It's a big conundrum for me to think that any political party would put politics or donors over American life. I mean, and we look at this, and what we're discovering, what happened during COVID, and It's mind-boggling to me. The fact that the Biden administration knew about strokes coming because of the Pfizer booster, and instead of warning everybody, said, "Oh, let's do a test, and let's, you know, we know we have 7 studies, but let's do a bigger test and take our time about it, and still not tell anybody." Why would we be concerned that the information wasn't getting through? Why should it worry us? Why shouldn't we have complete trust in what the FDA and the CDC tell us? You know, why would we ever doubt it, I guess, would be the question. President Biden was at the helm, and we had to trust that the White House would protect us, right? Even if it was a Biden White House. After all, President Biden was at the helm. He could bring these bad statistics to heal, these bad agencies to heal. He would tell the American people the truth, and we wouldn't be forced into any situations that would be a problem for us. But in reality, that's not what happened. The question becomes, what did the White House do when they were notified of the issue regarding the bad results? Well, it turns out that federal officials developed what they called, and this is in parentheses, this is, if I could, you know, this is their term, it's in parentheses in Senator Johnson's letter, a communications plan. They had a communications plan on how to deal with the bad information coming out of the studies regarding the vaccines. And it addressed vaccine-related strokes and included, this communications plan had a whole section on that was entitled Tough Questions and Answers, and it was designated for President Biden and the White House team. That's how it was drawn up. And it's interesting because that communications plan went through some edits after getting to the White House team, and they edited what they got and changed the original language to say that the issue about the stroke was only, there's a severe issue of stroke. Then it became, in the next draft, moderately elevated fear of stroke. And then in the final version that went out to the public, slightly elevated. Obviously, the point was to downplay the risks. And Senator Johnson has all the drafts, so he can see what they did as the statistics came in and were more and more injurious to Big Pharma and more frightening for the American public. They edited the communications plan, and Johnson has all of these edits. And what he says became very obvious is that Team Biden basically rushed the whole process, the whole vaccination process. And he announced that the government would offer booster shots to all Americans even before the FDA's final evaluation and the advisory committee on the immunization practices, which are the

0: should be very, very limited to people who were essentially going to die if they didn't get it, and that there was insufficient data to recommend boosters for the population as a whole. And so basically what the House Select Subcommittee on the Coronavirus Pandemic found, this is the bottom line that they reached in their report, was that the Biden administration arbitrarily and without scientific support announced the COVID vaccine boosters would be available to all Americans. That's what they did. And I mean, that was so incredibly, incredibly irresponsible for them to do that. And then on top of that, on top of just not telling people and telling everybody to take the booster shots, the Biden administration pushed the vaccines for elderly people even harder. This is after we knew it could kill them. In fact, there was more than a good likelihood it was going to kill them. This is after they discovered the 7 studies, and they'd put their stroke project into effect, and we're getting the information back that in fact the vaccines were killing people. And in the middle of all this, Biden health officials posted on the FDA's website that even though they now know that it's causing strokes, no change is recommended in COVID-19 vaccination practice. This is even as they initiated multiple studies and analysis on the stroke project. No change. They didn't just stay silent. They went out and said, nope. Let's not change anything because what the hell? Let's just keep it moving the way it's been moving. Does that sound callous to you? I can't even begin to wrap my head around the fact that not only do you not tell people that there's a problem, you hide the fact that there's a problem, you change the language that there's a problem, and you go out and tell people to take it anyway. You don't just stay quiet, you go out and push it. That's what they did. I don't know any other word besides callous that would describe that, do you? Let's go to Mags in New Hampshire. Mags, welcome to WRKO. How are you?
1: Sandy, I know one day you are going to have your own show. You are fabulous.
0: Aren't you sweet?
1: Okay?
0: Thank you.
1: Fabulous. And when I listened to you all week when Jeff was gone, I tried to call you a couple of times. I just want you to know, the way that you put things to people, I'm sometimes saying, oh, my God, I absolutely love this woman.
0: Aww.
1: Anyways, I want to say I have another word for it, criminal.
0: Okay.
1: That's what I call it, criminal. And I think these criminals should be held responsible for exactly what they've done and exactly how many people they've killed. I very luckily had a doctor, unlike yours, and I'm I have a lot of comorbidities too, just like you with the asthma.
0: Yeah.
1: Okay. And I would have been one of the people they wanted to give the shots to. Okay. And my doctor said, I don't want you taking any of the shots. And she is from another country and has been given crap since she came here, okay, to be a doctor, all right?
0: Yeah.
1: And I think that I don't agree 100% with that last caller that said that she thinks the doctors knew from day one. I don't think they all did.
0: I don't think they did either. Yeah, I don't.
1: Okay, I'm with you on that. I just want you to know 100% with you, but I think about 6 months into it, they all knew, okay? And I think a lot of them are criminals as well, okay? I'll be honest with you. A lot of the people in the medical field, I believe, are criminals as well for giving shots to people over and over again. I have a friend that got every shot and every booster, and I'm scared to death because right now things are happening to her that are awkward and unusual, okay? And I'm scared to death that this is what's going to happen to a lot of other people in this country. If you haven't already died from having those shots, something is going to happen to you because that's exactly what these criminals wanted. And these criminals, if they're not held responsible, we'll continue to do this over and over again, generation after generation after generation.
0: Yeah. No, I find it, I don't know, maybe I am naive. I've been told more than once that I am a naive person because I tend to believe the best in people until I'm proven wrong. More of an individual, dealing with individuals than anything else. But I found it very difficult for a very long time to wrap my head around the fact that you could have elected officials who cared more about political base than human life. I'm not talking about who didn't care about their career.

0: Of course, everybody cares about their career. And some people, they're politicians because they want to do good works. They want to help people. And some people are politicians because they view it as a power base from which to do, to enrich themselves or to do other things. And I know, you know, both exist, but it never occurred to me that a party as a whole, or that the self-absorbed craven level of politician could rise to the White House. I mean, we've seen self-absorbed or self-centered politicians before, absolutely. But I've always thought of them as more when they do bad behavior, more personal. Like Bill Clinton, all right, you know, he did bad things, but they didn't affect the American people as a whole. They were bad things, and he should have been called into account more than he was for what he did. But he wasn't putting the American people in danger. You know what I'm saying? And Biden put the American people in danger. That to me is a whole new evolution of the craven politician. And so it's been kind of a shock, an awakening shock for me to see that. And then I told myself, okay, you had really one horrible apple doing this, and what they did to the American people was atrocious. But then I see it carried forward in this federal judge with the J6ers and the Hilton shooter treating him like a victim. And I realize that, you know, it's not just a case of a bad politician. What it is an all pervasive disregard for other people and for power for power's sake, because that's what I see, you know. And you have many Democrats, and I think this judge is included in that, who are good soldiers and will do what they do to make their particular party, in this case the Democratic Party, more powerful. And I tend to think he's probably a progressive on top of it, trying to make an attempted assassin into a victim. So this has been kind of a rude awakening for me, to be honest with you, Max. And in particular, reading Senator Johnson's letter to RFK Jr. regarding the COVID cover-up was just, I mean, and we suspected for a while that there were some real serious issues, but the depth of it just kind of makes me sick to my stomach. And I really think it really lights a fire into me to make sure these people never get into power again. Do you think I'm overreacting? Oh, Mags, hang on. We're going up into a break. I'm sorry. I asked you a question just as we hit a hard break, which is frowned upon. So hang on for me and we'll talk on the other side. 617-266-6868 is the number here. This is Sandy Shack. I'm sitting in for Jeff Cooner, who's dealing with a family emergency, but he will be back tomorrow. We'll be right back.
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2: Traveling into downtown Boston, the Tobin Bridge goes back to Carter Street in Chelsea. The Zakin Bridge, that's tied up getting into the O'Neill Tunnel. The Levitt down ramp is filled in. 93 to Storer Drive. Airport Tunnel's backed up to Logan. Route 1A southbound, the brake lights start. Bell Circle Revere heading down to the airport. Metro West, Pike eastbound congested. Natick Service Plaza, the Western State Police Barracks, 128. The right lane closure between Fenway Park and the Fruit Tunnel. Westbound on the Pike, that's a rough ride from the Market Street overpass toward Newton Corner. North of town, 93 south slowing Route 125 in Wilmington to Concord Street. Route 129 to Montvale Avstone. Spot Pond, Medford to Levitt Connector. 128 southbound, sluggish Main Street, Linfield to Washington Street, Woburn, then from Route 3 in Burlington down to Chapilla Road, Waltham. 3 south, reduced speeds, 110 in Chelmsford. The scene of an earlier disabled vehicle in the left lane at Route 129. And delays continue getting to Trouble Cove Road, Billerica, where a 3-car crash has been cleared. Then you hit the brakes again at the ramps to 120 in Burlington. Route 1 south backs up 95 in Peabody, the jug handle lights. Walnut Street, Saugus, Route 99. 495 north below the speed limit, Route 2 in Littleton to Route 119. Route 3 in Chelmsford. Over to Woburn Street in Lowell. Southbound on 495, there are brake lights from Route 20 in Andover, getting over to 93. And then again, from Route 3 in Chelmsford to the rest area. South of town expressway northbound, that's packed in, split to Southampton Street HOV lane. Backed up before the gas tank at 32 minutes into Boston. Southbound expressway, that's busy from Bryan Avenue down to Fernsbrook Parkway, where a crash has cleared. 14 minutes, tunnel to the split. Route 3 northbound, delays begin at the scene of an earlier breakdown after Route 18 in Weymouth heading up to the expressway. Lower 93 north, backed up Twain Randolph to the split. Lower 93 south, reduced speeds coming off the expressway to Route 138 in Canton. 128 northbound tied up Route 135 in Dedham to Route 20 in Waltham. 128 south below the speed limit from Route 20 down to Route 30 in Weston. And watch out for an accident after Kendrick Street. And then there are delays from Route 109 in Dedham to a work crew before East Street. 24 north, crowded passing the scene of an earlier accident at Airport Road in Fall River. Then there are brake lights from Paddle Street, Berkeley, scene of an earlier accident at Route 140 in Taunton. Delays continue, Route 123 in Brockton to the Randolph Merge. 95 north is slow from 123 in Attleboro to 152 in North Attleboro. Then from the Coney Street on-ramp in Walpole to the ramps to 128 and 93 in Canton. 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From the WRKO Traffic Center, I'm Andy Carboni.
4: Now, the Long Home Weather Channel forecast.
5: The wind advisory is in effect until 10 p.m. tonight. Some of the gusts today out of the southwest may reach 40 or even 50 miles per hour. Expect some sun at a high near 77, and there will be some more gusty winds during this evening, and then a partly cloudy sky overnight as the low falls to 58. Breezy tomorrow with increasing clouds. Some rain may develop later in the afternoon with a high near 70, and then gusty winds and showers and storms ahead of a cold front tomorrow night as the low eventually falls into the low 50s. It will be a cooler Thursday with the potential for a few scattered showers as the high climbs to 65, clearing Friday with a high of 63. Warmer during the weekend, clouds move in Saturday with a high in the mid-60s, and sunshine on Sunday with a high close to 70. I'm Jeff Maher from the Weather Channel on the Voice of Boston, AM 680 WRKO.
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0: 617-266-6868. This is Sandy Shack sitting in for Jeff Kuhner. We're talking about the arrogance of the Democratic Party and their disregard for human life, which is spelled out in the congressional investigation report on the pandemic. And, you know, it reveals the conspiracy and the fraud perpetrated by the Biden administration in effectuating a COVID vaccine cover-up. And we were talking to Mags in New Hampshire before the break. Mags, I'm sorry we were interrupted.
1: No problem, Sandy. You know, the only thing left that I really had to say was, I hope that people like Fauci, I hope there are people that have killed individuals with these shots, okay? I hope the FDA, the CDC, and all of these criminals that were involved in this scandal, I hope they have some kind of, I hope they're going to be prosecuted in some way. You know, it makes me sad that all these people in government have gone against us in so many different ways, Sandy. But this was huge, and are still in place, still making money, still stealing from us. It makes me sad because I just wonder what our future holds with these kind of people running our country.
0: Well, hopefully.
1: They have no regard for us at all.
0: Yeah, exactly. Well, hopefully, you know, if they don't get back into power again, you know, we'll be protected somewhat. I mean, I think any system, any governmental system has a certain level of corruption in it, but the corruption that we're seeing under the last administration is so massive, it kind of boggles the mind. Thank you for the call, Max. I appreciate it very much. Yeah, we were at their mercy, and they were merciless. They basically put us at great risk. And the stroke risk was not the only issue with the vaccine. That was just, you know, one of the big ones they discovered when they found all the data. The stroke cover-up actually, you know, fits a broader pattern of the Biden administration, because the FDA, Marty McCary, revealed that the Biden administration hid data from the public about links between the COVID vaccines and myocarditis as well. And myocarditis is inflammation of the heart, heart muscle. And according to him, they've done more to study myocarditis and to go back and look at deaths of people and children from the COVID vaccine. And the internal data submitted on myocarditis was examined. And they found that the Biden administration was sitting on data in young people that was not made public. So it wasn't just the old people and myocarditis and strokes. It was stuff that was killing young people, too. And specifically, you know, heart stuff. And I know people, childhood friends, who lost their son, a healthy athlete, to myocarditis, you know, very soon after getting the COVID vaccine. He was a football player, the University of South Carolina, and died, you know, soon after taking it, just went to sleep one night and didn't wake up. And he was full of COVID from the vaccine, it would appear to be. Do you know anybody who died after getting the vaccine? I mean, that's a pretty legitimate question. There was a Rasmussen survey 3 years ago that found more than a quarter of Americans think they know someone who died of COVID vaccine side effects. Are you one of them? Do you think you know somebody who is either permanently damaged or lost their life because of it? I mean, the damage brought on by these prevarications is enormous, what Mags was referring to. It's not just in human life, but people who, you know, sensed there was something wrong and refused the vaccines, lost their livelihood. That happened too. So you could become permanently physically damaged, you could die, or you could lose your job. You know, that's one of the side effects of what they did. There's also the loss of public trust. Let's look at it. You know, think about it. The potential cost and the side effects of the COVID-19 vaccine has done enormous damage to trust in the federal public health agencies. Today, less than half of all Americans have confidence in the CDC and the FDA to be able to do their basic core tasks without special interest group or political influence getting in the way. So Do you know anybody who died from or was permanently damaged or lost their job because of the COVID vaccine? And do you trust the FDA or CDC still to this day? Because I'll be honest with you, I really don't. Mark and Lowell, welcome to the to WRKO. How are you, sir?
2: I'm doing great. How about yourself?
0: I'm doing fine, Mark. So do you know anybody who suffered bad side effects from vaccines?
2: I don't know anyone who doesn't.
0: Ah,
2: how's that?
0: That's a better way to put it. Yeah, yeah.
2: And it's ridiculous. And I'm sorry for my sister who dealt with her father, half father from me, you know, half sister from me.
0: Mm-hmm.
2: But I asked her the question, did you guys do anything other than follow what the doctors say? And of course, that put a wedge between us.
0: Oh, that's another one I hadn't even mentioned. Not just loss and trust of the government, but also it split up families between people who believed what they were being told by the Biden administration versus people who were suspicious of it. And it created, you know, you can't come to Thanksgiving because you haven't been vaccinated. But I'm afraid the vaccine is going to hurt me. No, you can't come. I mean, it divided communities. It divided families. It caused so many problems. Mark, I need you to stay right there because I talked too long before I got to you, and I apologize for that, but we'll talk to you on the other side. 617-266-6868 is the number here. 617-266-6868. This is the Cooner Report. Sandy Shack here. I was talking to my husband, Rod, about something that we went to the other day, or I thought it was the other day, and he said, honey, that was 2 months ago. I was really shocked. 2 months ago. Time flies. And it got me to thinking, when 10 weeks from now gets here, what's going to be different? Because give it a couple months, and right now is suddenly the other day. 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

0: It's 68. This is the Cooner Report. I'm Sandy Shack, sitting in for Jeff Cooner. We are finding out more and more about what was kept from us during the pandemic. For instance, life-threatening side effects that the administration knew about and buried regarding the vaccines. Do you know anyone who suffered ill consequences from the vaccine, either in their health, losing their job, causing a schism in the family? Do you trust the FDA and CDC anymore? We were speaking with Mark from Lowell before the break. Mark, I'm sorry we were interrupted.
1: Problem. Just wanted to let you know, like that VERS program, in the past, before COVID, and it's supposedly vaccine, which is another whole issue I have, because the word vaccine was changed on its definition when they brought out the COVID shot. But anyhow, when you had three or four cases of something, that stopped that something from ever being used until they went back and did more studies. The VAERS system had things after things after things from the beginning, and they ignored them. So after they got over 1,000 deaths, or more, people start complaining more and more and more, but they let the shot continue. And by the way, that is a shot. What is a vaccine definition before COVID? A shot that got rid of, or you know, some kind of medication that got that eradicated whatever was being put into your system for. With COVID, it didn't do anything except give people COVID more, as you and I know now. That was that part. And so I'm a military person. I was in the military for 4 years. My father was in the military for 20 years. And I learned one thing. The military uses its G.I. Joes as guinea pigs for whatever they're doing.
0: Yeah.
1: So when I started hearing what these doctors and everyone was saying, I didn't take the shot at all.
0: Well, good for you. Jeff didn't either, for that matter. I know a number of people who did not. I did. I took the
1: And I know. Yeah. And I know why you did, because of the comorbidities and everything else that could happen. I'm now 69. My mother didn't take the shot either, and she was 80-something when she passed away. Recently, let's say this year, and she must have comorbidities because she hated doctors she went through the military too.
0: Okay, all right, go ma. So, has any of this? I mean, it sounds to me like you didn't trust the CDC or the FDA before this, did you? And if you did, do you trust them now?
1: No.
0: Yeah, I didn't think so. I thought that was going to be a big no from you, Mark. Yeah.
1: Right, because they changed. They play with the VAERS system. It's their system, and they play with it. And they couldn't hide this because people were – too many reports were coming in.
0: It was too
1: also
0: big.
1: Also, that judge, just to let you know, that judge is hoping for this guy to get less watchful eyes on him so they don't have a death similar to what they had with the friendly Epstein.
0: So
1: when
0: you think,
1: he does commit,
0: think there's actually an ulterior motive to get him out of suicide watch so that he's not watched as closely, so maybe an accident befalls him?
1: It is exactly what's going to happen. Watch.
0: This is going to be really interesting, Mark, and you need to call back if that happens, because you need to, you know, we're going to put you on retainer if that happens, because I don't think it's that far-fetched. But I think you've put voice to some thoughts other people were having as well. That's from what I'm seeing on the text line and so forth. Thank you for the call, Mark. I appreciate it very much. Let's talk to Maria in New Hampshire. Maria, welcome to WRKO. How are you?
2: I'm good, Sandy. Now I have a whole list with all the questions that you asked. First off, Bill Gates was connected to that shot.
0: Yeah.
2: Why would anybody take a shot with a man that constantly goes out saying we need to cut our population down to 500,000 people on the planet?
0: Yeah.
2: No, no, no. Second, I had a good friend that passed away a week after he took the shot. Healthy.
0: Oh, gosh.
2: Had a heart attack after he took the shot.
0: Yeah.
2: Another friend had three bouts of cancer. This last one is a rare cancer that's never going to go away. They may be able to keep it under control, but it's never going to go away. Mm-hmm. Her life is miserable. From the shot, I completely believe.
0: Well, Maria, it's kind of like what Mark was saying when I asked him that question, do you know anybody? He says, who don't I know? Everybody has it. So that's what it sounds like with you, too.
2: I had a cleaning business. I lost half of it. Because the business portion and a lot of my younger customers were afraid of this. And oddly, my older customers wanted me in there. Even though I told them, no shot, no mask, I'm not following one step of this. Because I was anal about, remember when they had the teletype on the news every night? How many people were in the hospital? How many people got released? How many people died? I kept track of that for 2 years in New Hampshire. If that was true, we wouldn't have any more people living in New Hampshire.
0: Yeah.
2: If those numbers were true.
0: Yeah.
2: We'd all be dead.
0: If you
2: paid attention to the simple numbers of that, then people would have realized there's something wrong.
0: I think a lot of people did understand early. And thank you for the call, Maria. I appreciate it. I think a lot of people understood early that there was a problem. And that's just when the hammer started coming down even harder. People started saying there's a problem. They're looking at Varys. They're looking at people they know. They're being very suspicious. And yet the government just buried everything deeper and made the full court press to make everybody take the vaccine, despite the data that it was being harmful. And the question when you first look at these reports is, why would they do this to us? Why would you do this? Was President Biden so desperate to have as his legacy that he was the president who beat COVID, that he put safety of the American people as a secondary issue? Think about it. Or maybe even in third place, not even second. It's clear from the reports that we're getting that the Biden administration, more than anything, and I mean anything, needed the vaccines to work. President Biden needed the boosters to work. He had fused his legacy with a COVID victory, and he was willing to do, and his people, his administration, was willing to do anything to make it look like he was successful at this. And when this inconvenient data surfaced, the instinct of the administration in the White House was not transparency. It was instead damage control, because that's the mode that they went into, was damage control. And these actions were just, I don't know how to describe them other than maybe they weren't just, despicable. I think that the earlier call said it right. These were criminal actions, what they did. The Republican chairman of the Senate Permanent Subcommittee on Investigations, that's Ron Johnson, the guy who wrote this and wrote the letter to RFK Jr., says his staff is combing through nearly 11 million pages of documents to unmask the full extent of this COVID cover-up. And he says it's just, they're not going to stop digging. RFK Jr. is trying to get the agencies to turn over even more stuff. Johnson says that the exact nature of the mRNA vaccines is one of the things that they lied to us about. He can't even call them vaccines anymore. He says the mRNA technology actually turns your cell into a manufacturing site for the most toxic part of the coronavirus, and then sent those spike proteins throughout the body, creating havoc. So is it any wonder that you know of all these people, and Maria knew of all these people that had been sick? And Johnson says that he doesn't even think the platform was ever intended for mass use in a vaccination program. He thought that it was developed and was intended for targeted treatments towards cancers. In other words, somebody who was already looking at maybe a fatal diagnosis, had nothing to lose, then you use the mRNA. And it could be great technology if it's developed more, but it's not developed far enough yet, and certainly was not developed enough in order to use it in a mass vaccination program among the American people. So what we end up with is a cover-up of gigantic proportions. That's what we're looking at. And so I'm wondering, you know, do you have any trust left in the federal government after this happens? Do you have any trust left specifically, maybe not the federal government, you may not stay in the whole thing. Maybe it's just Democrat federal government, because this was brought to you by the Biden administration. I mean, all administrations have their issues. Make no mistake about that. But this rises to a new level. Has it damaged your ability to trust the government, to trust federal health agencies? Do you trust your doctor anymore? Has it really eroded your trust across the board? And who do you have to thank for that? I personally believe that it's the Biden administration, but I'd like to know what you think. 617-266-6868, 617-266-6868. This is Sandy Shack. This is the Kuhner Report.
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6: Looking out on Metro West, Pike eastbound congested. Western State Police Barracks to 128, Route 16 to Newton Corner. Then from the Market Overpass, the right lane closure between Fenway Park and the Fruit Tunnel. 495 to Logan, 47 minutes coming into the city. The Tobin Bridge goes back to the Chelsea Curves. It's Aiken Bridge busy into the O'Neill Tunnel. Leverett Downrun filled in from top to bottom. Airport Tunnel's backed up to Logan. North of town, 93 South, slowing 495 in Andover to multi-vehicle crash after Route 133. Two right lanes are taken. Delays continue Route 129 at Wilmington to 128. Spot Pond Medford to disable vehicle in the median before Roosevelt Circle. And the slowdown to the Lever Connector, state line to Boston, 55 minutes. 128 southbound, sluggish Main Street, Linfield, the Wash Street, Woburn, Route 3, Burlington, down toward Propeller Road, Waltham. 3 south, reduced speeds, 495 in Chelmsford, Route 129. And slow again, reaching the ramps to 128 Burlington. Route 1 south, a light cycle delay, the Jughead on Peabody. Delays continue before Main Street, Saugus, Route 99. 495 north, below the speed limit, Route 3 in Chelmsford to Woburn Street, Lowell. 495 southbound, there are brake lights, Route 20 and over to the ramps at 93. Then from Route 3 in Chelmsford, down to the rest area. South of town, expressway, northbound parking lot, Fernsbrook Parkway to Southampton Street, HOV lane backed up into the gas tank, 31 minutes into the city. Southbound expressway, busy Bryan Avenue, down to Fernsbrook Parkway, 14 minutes, tunnel to the split. Route 3 northbound delays begin Bergen Parkway, Braintree trying to get to the expressway. Lower 93 north backed up Twain Randolph to the split. Lower 93 south, reduced speeds coming off the expressway to Route 138 in Canton. 128 northbound is tied up University Avenue westward to a work route in the left lane after Route 1 in Dedham. Slow again, Great Plain Avenue, Needham to Kendrick Street. 128 southbound below the speed limit. As you pass an accident after Kendrick Street, then there are delays from East Street and Dedham to work route blocking the two right lanes after University Avenue Westwood. 24 North crowded from Route 123 in Brockton to Randolph Merge. 24 Southbound, work route set up at Route 140 in Taunton. 95 North slows from 295 in Attleboro to an accident to break down lane before 152 in North Attleboro. Delays continue, Coney Street Armor at Walpole to the ramps to 128 and 93 in Canton. 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
5: Now, the Long Home Weather Channel forecast.
7: Wind advisory will be in effect until 10 p.m. tonight. Some of the gusts out of the southwest may reach 40 or even 50 miles per hour. Expect some sun today with a high near 77. Tonight, some more gusty winds during the evening, then partly cloudy overnight as the low settles in the upper 50s. Tomorrow, another windy day. Clouds will increase and some showers should develop later in the afternoon hours with a high near 70. As the front gets closer, rain will increase in covers tomorrow night, and there'll still be some gusty winds at times as the low falls into the low 50s. And then a little bit cooler for Thursday with a partly to mostly cloudy sky, scattered showers, and a high of 65, then dry weather for Friday with a sunny sky and a high near 63. Temperatures will trend warmer from Saturday into Sunday. I'm Jeff Maher from the Weather Channel on the Voice of Boston, AM 680 WRKO.
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0: COVID-19 was politicized?
1: Yeah, the whole process was politicized. Senator, I mean, we were lied to about everything. We were lied to about natural immunity. We were lied to about, you know, we were told again and again the vaccines would prevent transmission, they'd prevent infection. It wasn't true. They knew it from the start. It wasn't true because that's what the animal studies and the clinical trials showed.
2: 617-266-6868. This is Sandy Shack. That was HHS Sec RFK Jr. Last fall at a congressional hearing with Senator Cornyn was asking the questions. And he's just talking about the basic lies there. He's not even talking about the bearing the data of the side effects. He's just saying they told us that it would prevent transmission. They told us that it would prevent infection. It did neither. He's not even addressing in that particular statement the fact that they lied to us about myocarditis or stroke issues or other issues for that matter. Who do you believe more, RFK Jr. or Biden, Fauci, and friends, you know, who say, pshaw, the vax was fine. Don't even worry about it. Let's go to Janine in North Reading. Janine, welcome to WRKO. How are you?
3: Pretty good, Sandy. How are you?
2: So who do you believe more, RFK Jr. or Biden and friends?
3: RFK Jr.
2: Yeah.
3: 1,000 times over.
2: Yeah. Even if he does have this thing with raccoons, I don't care. I mean,
3: I don't care either. Yeah. You know, a quick on me, because I want to say to you, you guys are really brave taking this on. This is a subject that is so complicated and so convoluted, and media has absolutely buried it. And this sunshine on it is really what it needs to bring it all out to light. I hope we have more than one conversation about it. I am a registered nurse. Mm-hmm. My background is in critical care. I worked ICU and ER. And from the start, there were lies. There were obvious lies. And because of that, I couldn't continue to work in my field because I refused to comply. Mm-hmm. I left. But I also know collectively we lost so much experience and intellect in academia, in healthcare, in everywhere. So that's frightening in and of itself. Do I know people who have suffered consequences? Absolutely. I know people who died very shortly after vaccines. Not mentioning their names because they weren't my family, but I have my concerns very seriously. But I do have a sister who's vaccine injured. With her third shot, she had a stroke. She is no longer independent or able to take care of herself or her business. Her memory is shot. My daughter attended Worcester Polytech at the time. Seven of her classmates committed suicide due to the lockdown. None of this is really being heard. That was not a school where kids killed themselves. Seven young, promising students are gone because of these lockdowns. When Fauci first came out, he talked about the mask. He said, you know, it may feel better if you wear one. It might stop a droplet or two, but it's not the perfect protection you think it is. Mm-hmm. That was public health policy. Mm-hmm. Somehow that shifted very rapidly. But even Charlie Baker, remember, within the first couple of weeks was using the vernacular new normal. Somebody got a message and something was going on here, but patients did die. They never mentioned vitamin D deficiency creating autoimmune problems in people. When I worked in ICU, the majority of the patients that have the critical illness from COVID-19 in the second week weren't dying from virus. They were no longer shedding virus. So this idea that we needed to intubate them to create a closed system was bogus because they weren't shedding virus. Their body was on autoimmune. It was killing itself. They needed steroids. They needed anticoagulants because they were clotting. And what happens is eventually you run out of clotting factors and then you bleed and you die. Fauci was treating everybody in America. He was treating the whole world. These doctors, you can trust your doctor if you want, but they do not have the authority to make these decisions. Their hands were tied. Mm-hmm. If you came in, there was one protocol, and that was it. We didn't treat people. We let them die. And if this is, to me, like, this is a classic example. So I got the same thing. I got kicked off out of the and mocked at school boards. I got kicked off the parent page at my daughter's school. I told before the first death, I told them this was going to happen.
2: Yeah,
3: I'm sorry.
2: Oh, honey, no. I understand what you went through is just horrific, and I know so many people understand your pain. Don't feel bad about breaking down. I mean, and you tried to. This is what they're talking about. You tried to tell people what was happening, and they're just so brainwashed that, you know, for a political purpose, that they made your life hell. And I thank you so much for trying to help people. That's all I can say to you is I know you went through a lot, but thank you so much for giving up what you did to let people know of the danger that was there. Unfortunately, it's only, you know, years after that people begin to realize what you did and what you went through to help people. It's taken a long time, but and as Senator Johnson discovers more and more is revealed, then I hope those people have the good grace to apologize to you for what they put you through when all you were trying to do was help people and save people, Janine. God bless you for doing that and for going through what you did. And that's all I can say to you. And I'm so sorry that you went through what you did. A lot of people can hold their heads high because they tried to put the word out there that what the government was trying to hide. Thank you so much for joining us. Jeffrey Cooner should be back tomorrow. This is the Cooner Report.
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5: 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Don't wait. On this Tuesday, one of the things we are losing in America is a sense of what's really important. Outside of family and good friends, it might be a device in your hands. How many could stand up to losing access to cyberspace? Developing a sense of reality and discipline, very important in life. Pursuing truth, maximizing your potential. Those things are very, very important. Here's an example. It is extremely vital that the United States defeat the terrorist state of Iran. If that happens, the world would be a far safer place. So every decent person on the planet should be rooting for America to prevail as quickly as possible. Of course, that is not happening. Even some Americans are failing to support their own country. They harp on what the mission is, or the past bombing of Iran's nuke facilities. Why are they doing that? What good is accomplished in the Monday morning quarterback room? After we neutralize the mullahs, is the appropriate time to assess the entire competency of the Iranian campaign? Not now. As Kenny Rogers once sang, there'll be time enough for counting when the dealing's done. Back in a moment. Homeowners, when is the last time you checked your home title? 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
6: I'm Nicole Davis with a quick check of the stories trending right now on WBZ News Radio 1030. It appears state lawmakers in New Hampshire have put the brakes on a bill that would have hiked tolls on out-of-state drivers. A committee in the state House of Representatives yesterday voted to send the bill to further study, which could effectively kill it for the session. Supporters say the idea to increase tolls for out-of-state drivers would be a good way to generate much-needed revenue. Governor Kelly Ayotte, though, did not like the bill and threatened to veto it. And employer confidence in Massachusetts is turning slightly more positive, but there's still some ways to go. The monthly survey from the Associated Industries of Massachusetts found last month there was a slight increase of optimism, but the index remains in pessimistic territory. Companies in Massachusetts have been proceeding with caution for more than a year at this point. Some factors that did help last month: an uptick in hiring and a dip in unemployment. I'm Nicole Davis.
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8: Starting with the ride south of town, Expressway North, bumper to bumper, Fernsbrook Parkway to Southampton Street. Southbound the Expressway, busy Columbia Road to Freeport Street. Route 3 northbound, delays begin Bergen Parkway and Braintree heading to the split. Lower 93 North backs up 95 in Canton, Route 138. Route 37 in Braintree to the Expressway. Lower 93 South, reduced speeds coming off the expressway, getting over to Ponkapog and Milton. Once white northbound, tied up 95 in Canton to a work crew in the left lane of Route 1 in Dedham. Then it's slow from Great Plain Ave, Needham up to Kendrick Street, Route 9 Wellesley, through 20 Waltham. Once white southbound, below the speed limit, passing the scene of an earlier accident after Kendrick Street. Then were delays from East Street and Dedham to a work crew blocking the two right lanes after University Avenue in Westwood. 24 northbound, a bit slow after 139 in Stoughton, the Randolph Merge. 24 south, a tough ride to Route 44 in Raynham to a work crew before Route 140 in Taunton. 95 north congested, 295 in Attleboro, who crashed in a breakdown lane before 152 in North Attleboro. Delays continue after the Coney Street Honor Walpole to the ramps to 128 and 93 in Canton. North of town, 93 south, slowing 495 in Andover to a multi-vehicle crash after Route 133. The two right lanes are blocked. Delays continue, Route 129 in Wilmington to 128. Spot Pond Medford, disabled vehicle in the center lane before Roosevelt Circle, then you're slow getting to the Lever Connector. 128 southbound is crowded, Main Street, Linfield, Route 38 in Woburn, Route 3 in Burlington, toward Chapel Road, Waltham. 3 south, reduced speeds, Route 129 in Chelmsford, the Trouble Cove Road, Billerica, slow again at the ramps to 120 in Burlington. Route 1 southbound, backing up 95 in Peavey, the Jug Handle Lights, Main Street, Saugus, Route 99. 495 north, still below the speed limit, Route 3 in Chelmsford to Woburn Street, Lowell. 495 southbound, there's some brake lights from Route 3 in Chelmsford, getting to the rest area. Downtown, Tobin Bridge back to the Chelsea, the Zakin Bridge heavy and slow into the O'Neill Tunnel. The Leverett down ramp is filled in from top to bottom. Airport tunnels remain backed up to Logan. Route 1A southbound brake lights begin before the Revere Beach Parkway heading down to the airport. Traveling Metro West by Geesbound Sluggish, Western State Police Barracks to 128, Route 60 in the Newton Corner. Then from the Market Overpass to right lane closure between Fenway Park and the Prue Tunnel. Check in the MBTA, delayed for the 15 minutes on the Green Line C branch because of a disabled train near Kenmore. 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
7: Now, the Long Home Weather Channel forecast.
9: Wind advisory is in effect until 10 p.m. tonight. Some of the gusts today out of the southwest may reach 40 or even 50 miles per hour. Expect some sun at a high near 77, and there will be some more gusty winds during this evening, and then a partly cloudy sky overnight as the low falls to 58. Breezy tomorrow with increasing clouds. Some rain may develop later in the afternoon with a high near 70, and then gusty winds and showers and storms ahead of a cold front tomorrow night as the low eventually falls into the low 50s. It will be a cooler Thursday with the potential for a few scattered showers as the high climbs to 65, clearing Friday with a high of 63. Warmer during the weekend, clouds move in Saturday with a high in the mid-60s, and sunshine on Sunday with a high close to 70. I'm Jeff Maher from the Weather Channel on the Voice of Boston, AM 680 WRKO.
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17: I'm Nicole Davis with a quick check of the stories trending right now on WBZ News Radio 1030. It appears state lawmakers in New Hampshire have put the brakes on a bill that would have hiked tolls on out-of-state drivers. A committee in the state House of Representatives yesterday voted to send the bill to further study, which could effectively kill it for the session. Supporters say the idea to increase tolls for out-of-state drivers would be a good way to generate much-needed revenue. Governor Kelly Ayotte, though, did not like the bill and threatened to veto it. And employer confidence in Massachusetts is turning slightly more positive, but there's still some ways to go. The monthly survey from the Associated Industries of Massachusetts found last month there was a slight increase of optimism, but the index remains in pessimistic territory. Companies in Massachusetts have been proceeding with caution for more than a year at this point. Some factors that did help last month: an uptick in hiring and a dip in unemployment. I'm Nicole Davis.
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19: Stop and go on the expressway north, Furnace Brook to Southampton Street. On your brakes, southbound between South Bay and Freeport Street. There's a right lane multi-vehicle crash in Andover. It's on 93 North after 133. 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
18: Now, the Long Home Weather Channel forecast.
0: In effect this afternoon until 10 p.m. tonight for some winds gusting to 40 and 50 miles per hour. High pressure pulls off into the Atlantic and a front pulls in from the west, increasing wind and increasing rain chances. Fastest wind speeds late afternoon today. Our high today, 80 degrees with breezy southwest winds and a wind advisory. Rain showers possible late tonight, 58. Rain's likely tomorrow, 65. And cooler, less humid on Thursday with a high of 63, low Thursday night of 46. Friday, sunshine, high temps only in the 50s. And some showers possible Saturday with high temps only in the 50s for the top of the weekend. Recapping our forecast today, wind advisory high near 80 degrees this afternoon, becoming cloudy. I'm meteorologist Scott Lauriemore at the Weather Channel on the Voice of Boston, AM 680 WRKO.
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19: Hello, everyone, and welcome back to the Grace Curley Show. Thank you so much for joining us today. It is Cinco de Mayo. It is May 5th. Enjoy yourself. Margarita! Or two, if you so choose. Taylor, what's your favorite Mexican dish?
20: Dish? Ooh.
19: Yeah.
20: You
19: like a tacos guy, nachos?
20: Nachos are good. There was like a mole enchilada that I like at this one place in my area that they don't have anymore, but it was damn good.
19: Yes, well, happy Cinco de Mayo. I know this is one of Trump's favorite days.
20: The best taco bowls are at Trump Tower.
19: Yeah, I think it's a 10-year anniversary of that tweet that broke the internet. One of many tweets that eventually led to Donald Trump being tossed off Twitter, which was applauded, by the way, by all of these free speech full comedians. Yeah, that was one of the moments that propelled people into Trump derangement syndrome. Like, we didn't realize at the time that all of

0: these things were building up to TDS and that people were going to break because of it. People were going to lose all sense of themselves, all sense of their priorities, of their political philosophies because of this man. But that was one of the stepping stones to where we are today, is that Taco Bell tweet. So if you're, you know, if you feel like celebrating today, you don't know how, look that up. Look that up while you sip your margarita, salt on the rim.
1: Have your margarita.
0: Have your margarita and enjoy. We have a big show today. Chris Van Hollen, by the way, I would suggest to Chris Van Hollen and some of these other Democrats, if you're going to have a margarita today with one of your heroes on the left, this is what they like to do. They sit down, they have these fireside chats, these beer summits, and they try to make heads or tails of what's going on today. Forget Kilmer Abrego-Garcia, okay? He's yesterday's news. Sit down with the White House Correspondents Association shooter and talk to him about the conditions that he's in. Because according to the judge who felt the need to apologize, we don't understand how bad this guy has it. You don't have a right to sing the blues unless you're the guy who just tried to kill, the last guy who just tried to kill the president. There's been so many of them. But I think he's the one who deserves a margarita, because alligator Alcatraz and those ham sandwiches, that sounded bad, but it's just, you know, there's always victims. The only person who never gets to play the victim card is Donald Trump, but the people who try to shoot him, they get to play it quite a bit. People who hate America, they get to play it quite a bit.
2: Everybody's always blaming me for everything.
0: The people who are screaming at Jewish kids as they walk around on a school campus, they get to play the victim card. Everyone gets to play it, except for the man who keeps dodging bullets left and right. And we will talk about this as the show goes on, because what a just an absurd example of these woke judges who have completely lost the plot. And everything's flipped on its head. I've talked about that with Joe Abraham, the angel dad, before. Everything's flipped on its head. The people who should be getting sympathy, the people who should be treated with respect and listened to, and whose stories we should care about, and who have been so hurt by the Biden administration and by Democrat policies writ large, those people become the enemy and get pushed aside and are dismissed and are kind of like second-class citizens. And the people who are inflicting pain and inflicting division and inflicting violence on this country that they hate so much, those are the people that the left runs to and clings to and tries to bolster up and give public profiles to. And then they wonder why no one can stand them. Then they wonder why it doesn't matter. They wonder why these celebrities like Beyonce and $1 billion of fundraising and all this good coverage from the media still can't salvage their reputations. It's because we see this upside down world that you're creating, and we don't like it. We don't like it one bit. We have City Councilor Ed Flynn joining us at 105. He's going to talk about a recent break-in. I don't know if people... this is a story that we've seen more and more of, and I oftentimes read about it happening in the South End because it's so close to Mass and Cass. But in this case, we're talking Beacon Hill, because on Myrtle Street, there was a crack-fueled break-in. So a crack-fueled crazy man was found. The father of the house found him on the family toilet. Or, I'm sorry, on the toilet, and took him to the family toilet. Do you differentiate? This is the family toilet. But he found him there, and he locked his kids up in their room and called the police. And this is just something that you're hearing a lot more about now, which is just homeless, violent criminals breaking into people's houses and setting up shop. And so Ed Flynn's going to come on to talk about this, because he's calling on these city officials to hold these criminals, these drug addicts who are breaking into people's homes, accountable, and to not keep allowing Boston to be a revolving door for this kind of behavior. And also, we're going to talk a lot about the veterans with Ed Flynn, because when I was messaging back and forth with him, he actually asked me, he said, could we also talk about veterans? Because it's an issue that's very important to him. I know it's very important to a lot of our listeners. And he wanted me to know that the City of Boston Veterans Department budget submitted by Mayor Wu to the council was cut by 14%. And he wrote, totally unacceptable. I happen to agree. So we will discuss that at the 1 o'clock as well. Now, other things that are going on today, because I got to zoom out here and keep you abreast of everything happening. Marco Rubio will be at the press podium today filling in. He's the first fill-in for Caroline Leavitt, Trump's press secretary, who is on maternity leave. I don't know, Taylor, do we have word yet if she's had her baby girl or we're still waiting?
1: I have not seen anything.
0: I know that over the weekend there was like a fake news story going around. It was AI. People were, or no, it wasn't AI. It wasn't AI. It was just a picture of her with her first baby that was being recirculated, and people were like, "Congrats, this is Caroline and her baby girl." And then other people were saying, "This is not real." And everyone keeps falling for this stuff, myself included. It's like we gotta be a little bit, we gotta be a little bit more discerning about these posts. But anyway, Caroline's out on maternity leave, which she absolutely should be. There's been so much chaos at this White House between the White House Correspondents Association dinner. She was obviously at the dais for that. And she just works her ass off. And so I'm glad that she's probably with her family, maybe back in New Hampshire, getting ready for the arrival of her baby girl. But it is funny to me that the first guy they tap to kind of fill in on this rotating panel of press secretaries is the guy with 1 million jobs. They're like, who can we bring in here who doesn't have enough going on?
1: Wasn't he already named CEO of Spirit Airlines?
0: Yeah, he is. He's overseeing the graveyard of planes right now as we speak. The man, and he DJ'd over the weekend. I talked about that briefly yesterday, Taylor. Did you see him on the ones and twos?
1: I didn't see it, no.
0: It was so awesome. The funny thing about him is he always looks so serious. He always looks so serious, and every time I hear someone from this White House do an interview where they're asked who is the funniest person in the cabinet, they always say Marco. But you would not really gather that because he's really deadpan and it seems to have a dry sense of humor. So he's going to be at the White House today. I think Marco's awesome. I was talking to the mailroom manager about this. People in Florida really love him. I think that people in Trump world really love him, and he's going to be at the podium. Could not come at a better time, because I think he's someone who is able to send a clear message as to what our mission is right now in Iran. And I think that's something that has been faltering as of the last few weeks, and people are starting to lose sight of what we're doing there. And also one other thing I want to say on Marco before I talk about Iran is that he's also set to meet with Pope Leo this week. So, just another, this guy.
1: Is that a job interview, too?
0: I know. I'm like, oh, no. Oh, no. Are they going to give him a job at the Vatican? Hey, Marco, we really need someone here to keep us on track. He can't take on anymore. He cannot take on anymore. But he will be meeting with Pope Leo, the man of 1,000 jobs, Marco Rubio. And meanwhile, though, to pivot back here to what I wanted to start with, and we're going to talk to Francis Martel at 12:30 about this topic, that would be the conflict in Iran. So this morning I watched Secretary of War Pete Hegseth, along with General Kane, give a briefing from the Pentagon, and it does seem like something is imminent, both because it's twofold here. We have the indiscriminate drone strikes from Iran. So they hit UAE, I believe it was like a key oil facility that they hit. But also because of this newly announced Project Freedom, which started yesterday morning, and which is the administration's attempt to open the Strait of Hormuz to other countries, you know, to basically everyone but Iran, with guided missile destroyers and around 15,000 service members. Now, because of the strikes, and Taylor, we hit on this yesterday, and it got me thinking. This is oftentimes what happens. I'll have a conversation with Taylor, and then afterwards, I'm like, I wish we had expanded on that. We talked yesterday about Trump's recent Truth Socials that have been building over the last few weeks about blowing Iran off the face of the earth. He just put one of those out, I think it was Sunday or Monday. I actually think it was yesterday, on Truth Social, these warnings. And why he's doing this if there's not a willingness to make good on these warnings, which we know in other ways or in other situations he has made good on these threats. He's not all talk. But as of late, it does feel like there's just been one after the other, and then nothing really comes from it. And there's a feeling that, okay, Iran keeps breaking the ceasefire. Like, I don't even see the point of calling it a ceasefire anymore. They've broken it so many times. So why aren't we doing anything in response? And also, and Dana Perino threw this out there this morning, and I thought it was a smart way to phrase it. It's like, when does restraint or holding back or, you know, just employing a little bit of caution and having patience, strategic patience for this regime, when does that start looking like a lack of resolve or, you know, an unwillingness to make good on these threats, so many of which are put out from the president's social media? And after listening to General Kane today talking about how we have thus far, in spite of the fact that they have broken the ceasefire, we are avoiding combat operations as of right now. I think the way he phrased it was they have not met the threshold of what Trump believes should restart combat operations. I was watching General Kane, I was watching Pete Hegseth, and I started to, I think, understand or get a clearer picture of the logic behind our current posture and our current strategic position. And I'm gonna break here, and we're gonna talk about it. Like I said, Francis Martel is coming on, but really what I think it boils down to is the Strait of Hormuz, if you can find the key and unlock that enigma, which is getting this thing open and running and the price of oil down and these ships in and out without danger of Iranian drones or missiles or kamikaze dolphins or whatever they're claiming they have, which, you know, is probably a lot less than what they're claiming. If you're able to do that, that's kind of game over for them. That is all the leverage they have. And if they're right now breaking the ceasefire by sending out drone strikes, and then we're able to quickly degrade whatever attacks that they're trying to make, if we can do that and not follow up with sending in men and women and putting our own troops in jeopardy, we are really just trying to figure out the Strait of Hormuz. And that to me, I think, is the answer to all of this. If Trump can figure that out, that takes away not just one of their cards. I would say right now their only card. Their Navy's been degraded by 90%. Even yesterday, there was a story about six ships, and it was like we handled them very quickly. And without, I'm sure there was a lot of effort put into it, but there wasn't as much hoopla as there would have been had this Navy been what it once was, which was very strong and very powerful, and now it's a whole different story. So I just think, and there's a million examples of this, but I think that what Trump is trying to do here is find a way, and like he said, it would be a humanitarian success as well, find a way for the world to get access to this waterway, to be able to use this waterway without Iran interfering, and then just watch them hit their point of collapse. Just slowly watch them suffocate without this leverage. That's what I think is happening here. And maybe Marco Rubio will shed even more light on it. But we'll talk about this. We'll take your calls. And it's going to be a really great show. I've got a lot prepared for you here. So stay with us, and we will be right back.
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0: 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Taylor, what is the poll question and what are the results thus far?
1: Today's poll question, which you can vote in at GraceCurlyShow.com, is who are you most looking forward to seeing at the press secretary podium? J.D. Vance, Marco Rubio, or Donald Trump?
0: Marco Rubio. I've become a big fan of Marco Rubio. I am happy, though, Taylor, or I'm excited to see kind of the juxtaposition of how Vance and Rubio handle this. I do wonder if this is Trump's kind of way. This is an audition process in some ways. It's like, let's see who can offer up a better beatdown of the mainstream media. But I'm going to go Rubio on this.
1: I think the results might surprise you. They surprised me. 42% say Marco Rubio, 42% say Donald Trump, and 16% say J.D. Vance.
0: Wow. Yeah. Well, it's always fun to see Trump at the podium.
1: I mean, it's not. Not for me.
0: I know. You have to cut it, though. You have to cut the sound.
1: No, I just get, what is this guy going to say? He keeps me on the edge of my seat, and not in a good way. I'm just waiting for a shoe to drop, and it's...
0: I don't know, though. Hasn't that lessened over time a little bit, Taylor? It has for me.
1: I've gotten so used to it, but it's just... Like Shane Gillis says it, I'm going to have to defend this one at work tomorrow, but I'm going to...
0: I get more nervous, honestly, about defending, and I don't feel anymore like I have to, and that's taken a lot of weight off me, but I get more nervous about things he's putting out on social media versus what he says. I find that in person, he's actually a lot, he can be a lot more measured than he comes off on social media. And I will say that the first term of Trump, and I remember specifically during COVID being so nervous every time he would do these press conferences, because it would always end up, he would say something and the left would cling to it as the reason why he should not be reelected and blah, blah, blah, blah. And he wants to inject Lysol into he wants you to ingest bleach. And there was all this fake news that would come out. I do think at this point, though, he's done this kind of amazing thing of he's inundated us with so many different, not scandals, but like headline news that there's no way to keep up. Like anything he says has the shelf life of 10 minutes because the next thing is going to be crazier. And once you hit so many topics all the time and you outrage all the people that can be outraged, you do kind of plateau. You know, it's kind of like what, short of him, I don't even know what he could say at this point, Taylor, that would shock me. After the Rob Reiner True Social, I was like, there is nothing this guy can come out with that is going to surprise me at this point. That was the last time he's ever surprised me, and I think it will be the last time ever because of just how insane that was. So, yeah. The only thing about Trump, though, is, you know, the expression, brevity is the soul of wit. He doesn't abide by that. He's not brief. And I think Marco Rubio would keep it within some time constraints, which I would appreciate. We'll be back. We're talking to Francis Martel about Iran. Stay with us.
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14: I'm Nicole Davis with a quick check of the stories trending right now on WBZ News Radio 1030. In Melrose, an adult and two children were taken to the hospital yesterday after they were hit by a falling tree. This happened minutes after the end of the school day at Winthrop Elementary School. The tree reportedly fell from a property next door onto the school's playground during gusty conditions. It's not clear how seriously the three were hurt or if the kids were students at the school. City officials are calling it a serious accident. And it's decision day on Beacon Hill as state lawmakers work to enact any of the 11 proposed ballot questions before the elections in November. It's not likely that today they'll take anything out of the voters' hands. That means the petitions will have to gather about 12,500 more signatures to secure a spot on the ballot. The questions include a question of rent control, lowering the state income tax, and changing the way that primary elections are handled. I'm Nicole Davis.
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16: It's a busy left lane ride down to Sturrow Drive on the inbound Lever Connector. Otherwise, looking pretty good in and out of downtown. The expressway is okay, and so is the Pike. They're doing some work, though, in Taunton on 24 South before Route 140. That's jammed down there. Okay, though, on 495 and looking pretty good on Route 3 to the South Shore. Route 3 towards New Hampshire is okay as well. I'm Dave Gardner in the WRKO Traffic Center.
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0: Mission is not clear when it comes to this Iranian conflict. Give us your reaction to where we are at right now in this war in Iran.
19: Sure. Well, first of all, thank you so much for having me. I think we're in a difficult place with defining a long-term solution to this, because the White House's goal is extremely ambitious. President Trump has said it multiple times. He's not ending this conflict until he is absolutely certain that Iran will never have a nuclear weapon. That's a really high bar, right? But the people on the left and detractors who are trying to describe this as some sort of Afghanistan or Iraq type situation where there's no clear goal, I think that's really misleading. The goal is very clear. The goal is Iran can no longer be the premier state sponsor of terrorism in the world, and they cannot under any circumstances be in a position to build a nuclear weapon. That's been very clearly detailed. And so we've gotten pretty far where, you know, between us and Israel, we've essentially dismantled the structure of the top of the regime, right? We've killed dozens of their leaders. It's not even clear who's running things. But that last point, the success in eliminating these leaders makes it really hard to cut a deal, because it's not even clear who exactly is in charge. There's this huge Game of Thrones situation within the regime, and that's where the big delay is coming in.
0: Yeah, and I also want to talk about some of the conflicting information that we get in regards to this blockade. Now, obviously, I tend to go based off CENTCOM. I know that there are some senators right now in the United States who would prefer to listen to Iranian propaganda, but there is a level of confusion in the fog of war about what's actually happening. So we'll get one report that the blockade has been broken, and then we get a report from CENTCOM that, no, we actually took out or turned around six ships, and really without a lot of difficulty, considering the fact that the Iranian Navy has now been degraded by about 90%. So talk to me about this blockade, the strength of it, and where you see this leading to. Is this a solution? Is Trump's idea that I'm going to open up the Strait of Hormuz as a humanitarian aid to the rest of the world, is that feasible, or is this just another part of his negotiation?
19: I think it's part of, I don't want to say a stall tactic exactly, but the economic side of this for Iran is really, really bad. And I think time is actually on our side of this debate.
0: Interesting.
19: As much as I think time is hurting both sides, right? Because the longer this goes on, the worse it's going to be for the midterm elections. You know, approval ratings go down, gas prices go up, the American middle class is hit. But on the other side, it's an existential crisis, right? Like, there's no worst-case scenario where America's constitution just stops existing and our regime just collapses entirely. That is what Iran is facing. Their current government structure just completely collapsing, society economically collapsing. And so we're approaching both of those things together. Like, both sides are losing to time, but our worst case is what? Like, the Democrats win a bunch of a bunch of seats in the midterms, and theirs is like the entire Iranian revolution that they put together, this terror regime of the past 50 years, will no longer exist. And so I think that's what's going on here. Regarding the strait and the blockades, so there's these two dueling blockades, right? We are blocking the Iranian commerce, again, to push Iran to the brink and to make them see, like, this is existential. You either cut a deal or your regime no longer exists. And then there's the Iranians trying to create this blockade of everybody else, where, you know, we believe they shot at a South Korean ship yesterday. They're trying to scare away everybody else's commerce in order for the world to put pressure on the United States. The Iranian efforts are not, they're not 0% effective, but obviously countries like South Korea, like China, are in a really bad state because of this, because they have to get their fuel through there. But they're still doing better than Iran's doing, because Iran has to sell their oil. Iran has to generate some sort of money. The protests that we saw in December that resulted in the thousands of people killed in Iran were because of the economy, were because inflation was out of control. Nobody could really sustain their households with the economy as it is. Young people have no job prospects. That's only going to be getting worse.
0: Yeah, and Francis, there's so much there that you just said that I think is so vital for people to hear. But one of the things I also, and I want to come back to the information that we're getting about what's going on with the IRGC, because I think that our media tends to paint things a lot rosier for them than the reality on the ground. But the other part of this that I would like your spin on is the oil situation. So when it gets backed up there, when it's not moving, when they have these key oil facilities and things like Karg Island that are just now becoming run down and weighed down with all of this oil that's going nowhere, what does that do? Like, break down that chain for me as far as the impact that has and the pressure that puts on the IRGC.
19: Well, when the production lines stop, when the money stops coming in, Iran invests more heavily in the IRGC and in its terror proxies and in the military terror infrastructure than in anything else, right? Like, that money's not going to schools. That money's not going to hospitals. That money's going to the IRGC. And so they're the first ones hit when that money isn't gone through. And then there's the other aspect of this that you brought up that I think is super interesting, which is maintenance, right? If nothing's moving, then nobody's working to maintain these facilities. And this is something that we saw in Venezuela, right? Venezuela has, world's largest oil reserves except for us, these massive profits for most of its history. And then socialism happens and they just stop using a bunch of their refineries. And you get an environmental disaster. We've seen oil spills. We've seen, all sorts of toxic chemicals, petrochemicals that are flying around. You get gangs that start trying to control the territory where the refineries are. And if they run out of money and they want to turn the facilities on again, they don't have the engineers to do it anymore. And Venezuela actually ended up getting Iranian engineers in a couple of years ago to try to fix their facilities. So if Venezuela calls on Iran, who's Iran going to call on to fix their stuff, even if this is resolved today, right? There's still going to be some sort of level of damage that needs to be repaired that is from the lack of use.
0: Yeah, the other part of this scenario, or this current situation, I should say, that we're watching is the internet blackouts that have been plaguing the Iranian people who are trying to rise up against this regime. And actually, Trump hinted, and there's a lot of stories coming out about this now, because yesterday was the first time that he hinted at perhaps arming the Iranian people. And that's a huge factor here, Francis. We've talked about it before with you on this program about how much of a desire is there to have regime change, because Trump has made it clear that, hey, we're setting the table here, but you guys are going to have to sit down and actually do the job. We're not going to be the ones to do it for you. Now, I want to point out that 45,000 people were willing to go out and be killed in order to stand up against this regime. So I want to point out the extreme courage and bravery and sacrifice that the Iranian people have made to see change. But because of the lack of information that we're getting from the Iranian people, because of these internet blackouts, and because of, and I'm just going to say it, the lack of curiosity or journalism that we have here in the U.S. to tell those people's stories, when instead it's more enticing for them to put out propaganda from the mullahs, it's hard to know what's going on and how close they are to rising up against the IRGC. Do you have any information about that that you can share with us?
19: Well, not much, to be honest, because of those blackouts, because of that lack of information. But what we know about, in recent history, right, in the past few years, what we've seen in Iran, there's near universal rejection of that regime, to the point where there have been protests where young Iranians have, like, waved the Israeli flag as an act of defiance. Like, it's, they really do not like their regime. And the big problem there with overthrowing the regime is that the youth have no weapons and they have no organization. There are some organizations on the ground, like the National Council of Resistance of Iran has some, you know, people on the ground that are organizing in MEC and all of that. But there's no leadership that I think is universally, you know, in charge. And there's definitely no use of force leadership, right? Like, we finally got regime change in Syria, for example, because Ahmed al-Shara was a commanding leader that had an army, and his army was better than the army of the dictator. There's nothing like that in Iran. And this is basically the problem for every oppressed people on earth, right? The Uyghurs don't have an army. The Cubans don't have an army, right? Venezuela didn't have an army until our army came in January. So without that, I mean, even if you did give them guns, who's the general that's going to turn, like, prevent that from turning into just rampant gang warfare? So that's my concern with that plan. If there's no serious leadership on the ground, a respected leader that could be the next head of state, that is in Iran and respected by Iranians, not the Shah, alleged Shah, not the lady in Germany, like someone actually in Iran. Without that, it's really, really difficult to take over a country. And really, Syria is the only example I could think of in modern history where it actually happened, because you had a guy who was on the ground with guns and an army, and not just, you know, 90% of the country wants change, but no one's actually organizing anything.
0: Yeah, and the last topic that I would like to hit on today, Francis, has to do with China. So Trump's summit with Xi Jinping is set for mid-May. And today, and you've reported on this at Breitbart, the Chinese foreign ministry confirmed that the Iranian foreign minister is flying to Beijing. I don't know if he's already arrived, for a meeting upon invitation with his Chinese counterpart. So that would be the Chinese foreign minister. What do you think is going to come out of this? Like, explain the dynamics here and also the closeness and proximity to this meeting that they're set to have with Trump between Xi Jinping and Trump. Does this meeting that we now know is taking place between the Chinese foreign minister and the Iranian foreign minister, is that going to have an effect on what we see in mid-May?
19: I think it will, and I think the Iranians are preempting a campaign by Trump. I think Trump's going to go to China and tell Xi Jinping, your alliance with Iran does not benefit China. They are not good friends to you. It does not help you in any way to be associated with these jihadists that have nothing to do with, you know, what the Chinese Communist Party stands for. You can make more money just doing deals with us, and, you know, finding ways to work with Saudi Arabia, with UAE, with Qatar, than you are by being friends with Iran. I think that's what Trump's going to argue, and I think the Iranians think that Trump's going to argue that, and that's why they're trying to preempt the visit and go over there in person and make their case for why they deserve Chinese support. The Chinese have already expressed a lot of public frustration with Iran. Xi Jinping himself, in a phone call with the Crown Prince of Saudi Arabia, said, we need the Strait of Hormuz open. And it was very notable that he did not, you know, usually they'll say, you know, we need obvious good thing, and it's America's fault that we don't have obvious good thing. The lack of blame on America suggests that China knows that Iran is the problem, and they're broadcasting to the world that China knows that Iran is the problem. So I think that's what this is all about.
0: And I'm going to be greedy here and ask actually one more. So we talked earlier about the
19: sure.
0: Strait of Hormuz, but the Project Freedom, as they're calling it, and as we heard Secretary of War Pete Hegseth talk about today, talk to me a little bit, if you would, Francis, about what that is going to look like. Like, I because to me, as someone who's not an expert on this waterway at all, when we learn about all the incredible things our military is able to do and just all that we've accomplished in this short span of time, to me it does feel like, well, why can't we just get this thing open and make sure we've already degraded their Navy by 90%. Why can't we just open it, leave them out of it, and take over? But how complicated is it? I know it's more complicated than my brain is telling me, but how complicated and how big of an ask is this?
19: So I think in terms of the technical aspects of if we just wanted to open the strait and then just destroy Iran if they tried to defy us, I think we could do it. But I think what the White House is doing is looking at this as more of a chess game, gaming out, you know, what happens if X does Y and then Y does this. And so let's say we, you know, put all our soldiers in there, all our sailors, open it up, and Iran decides to bomb us and then kills an American soldier or, you know, damages some American asset. We're going to have to essentially obliterate the rest of the regime. And that's what Trump has said, right? If Iran takes any moves that actively, you know, if a soldier dies, it's over for Iran. And I think Trump would have to follow through on that. If he follows through on that, Iran, which is a country of 90 million people, is going to be the next Libya. We've already done a situation, right, where we've looked at a dictatorship that's harmful to us, a terror state, and we've taken out the dictator, and then we just leave a power vacuum. And that's what Libya is. And Libya is an unmitigated disaster. So we don't want to do that. And so that's why Project Freedom is so surgical. They're looking at the ships that they can help. They're picking out the ships that they think are essentially the safest to take out of there. So, for example, we helped a ship that belonged to Maersk, which is one of the biggest shipping companies in the world. There was no problem because Iran knows, the Iranians know that if they touch that ship and they touch our military, it's game over for them. So I think it's just about picking targets that they know are too high stakes for the Iranians to attack, and not letting this get to a situation where Iran is completely ungoverned.
0: Well said. Frances Martell, we thank you so much. Tell people where they can follow you on social media. I know they can go to Breitbart.com to read your stuff, but what's your Twitter handle?
19: Well, thank you so much. I'm at Frances Martell, Frances with an E. And yeah, that's where I'm most active. So
0: awesome. I appreciate it so much. When we come back, I'm going to play actually a couple more sound cuts from Rich Goldberg, who was on Fox today, and echoing a little bit of what Frances just said, but I think breaking down this Project Freedom in a way that we can all wrap our heads around. So we will finish off the hour with Iran when we come back.
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20: 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Whew. This winter was brutal, and your roof probably took a beating. This northeast weather leads to major leaks and even sometimes collapse. 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
22: Three staccato cries of Mayday and an eyewitness report of a mid-air explosion is about all that is known this morning of the British Columbia air disaster, which yesterday claimed 52 lives.
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25: investigating the largest unsolved mass murder in Canada, Canadian Pacific Flight 21.
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0: The live auction for Karen Reed's SUV is happening at Manzi Appraisers in Woburn, Mass. on Thursday, May 14th from 2 to 5. It's a remote show for Howie Carr, so make sure you check it out. Again, that's Thursday, May 14th from 2 to 5 in Woburn, Mass. Karen Reed's SUV up for auction. You are not going to want to miss that. That's going to be a fun show. I wanted to talk a little bit more here about Iran, and we will end up taking this, I think, at 1:30 as well. This 21-mile-wide choke point, the Strait of Hormuz, is the only leverage, as far as I can see right now, that Iran has. They've got a fractured IRGC, as Francis Martel pointed out. They have an economy that is on the brink of collapse. They have degraded capabilities. And I want to read you this quote here. This is from Admiral Cooper. He was on a conference call yesterday with the media. He said, I'll give you just an example. Just from this morning, in my own experience, I've transited through the Strait of Hormuz probably 100 times in my career. You typically see between 20 and 40 small boats in the pack coming out. Today, we saw six and eliminated them quickly. I think this is an example of the degradation of their capability. It doesn't mean it's all gone, but it's highly degraded. And like I said, over 90% of the Navy has been sunk. Now, this is not me saying the war is over, the conflict is over, or trying to pitch you guys on all the successes, but more so saying that the longer we can keep this ceasefire, as the longer we can avoid escalating the confrontation back into combat territory and figure out, buy ourselves time to figure out how to open the Strait of Hormuz to drive the price of oil down and provide this protection for maritime trade, I think we're just going to watch this regime suffocate. And I don't think we're hearing the half of how bad things are for the IRGC, certainly not from our media here. We'll continue to talk. We got Ed Flynn, city councilor, coming up next.
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8: I'm Nicole Davis with a quick check of the stories trending right now on WBZ News Radio 1030. In Melrose, an adult and two children were taken to the hospital yesterday after they were hit by a falling tree. This happened minutes after the end of the school day at Winthrop Elementary School. The tree reportedly fell from a property next door onto the school's playground during gusty conditions. It's not clear how seriously the three were hurt or if the kids were students at the school. City officials are calling it a serious accident. And it's decision day on Beacon Hill as state lawmakers work to enact any of the 11 proposed ballot questions before the elections in November. It's not likely that today they'll take anything out of the voters' hands. That means the petitions will have to gather about 12,500 more signatures to secure a spot on the ballot. The questions include a question of rent control, lowering the state income tax, and changing the way that primary elections are handled. I'm Nicole Davis.
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10: It's a busy ride through South Bay on the expressway southbound. Northbound's looking pretty good. They're doing some road work in Taunton on 24 South before Route 140. That's delayed, and it's one lane only on the Bourne Bridge down on the Cape, so a bit slow there. To the north, you're okay. The Route 3 is fine between Burlington and Nashua, and 93 North is good as you head out of downtown towards Spot Pond. I'm Dave Gardner in the WRKO Traffic Center.
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9: Now, the Long Home Weather Channel forecast.
13: Wind advisory in effect this afternoon until 10 p.m. tonight for some winds gusting to 40 and 50 miles per hour. High pressure pulls off into the Atlantic and a front pulls in from the west, increasing wind and increasing rain chances. Fastest wind speeds late afternoon today. Our high today, 80 degrees with breezy southwest winds and a wind advisory. Rain showers possible late tonight, 58. Rain's likely tomorrow, 65. And cooler, less humid on Thursday with a high of 63, low Thursday night of 46. Friday, sunshine, high temps only in the 50s. And some showers possible Saturday with high temps only in the 50s for the top of the weekend. Recapping our forecast today, wind advisory high near 80 degrees this afternoon, becoming cloudy. I'm meteorologist Scott Lauriemore at the Weather Channel on the Voice of Boston, AM 680 WRKO.
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16: I think you'll agree with me. 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
5: Welcome back, everyone, to the Grace Curley Show, and thank you so much for joining us. There's a ton to get to in this hour. We are going to play some sound from Trump at the White House today, talking about his physical fitness. We also have this judge in D.C. who has more sympathy for the White House Correspondents Association shooter than he seems to have for the people who are being shot at. There is so much to get to, but a story that caught my eye today, and I want to give credit here, I was reading about it in the Mass Daily News, had to do with a man allegedly high on crack who broke into a family's home on Beacon Hill on Myrtle Street, and they found him there on the toilet. Now, the father in this case locked his kids upstairs, made sure they were safe, and then called the police. But City Councilor Ed Flynn says it's time for these city officials to hold these criminals and these people accountable and to stop this stuff from happening. It's become a bit of a revolving door for these kinds of heinous crimes. Ed Flynn joins us now. Councilor Flynn, thank you so much for coming on the show. Give us your reaction to the story. When you call for these city officials to step up here and do something about it, what does that look like to you?
6: Thank you, Grace. It's great to be with you. I don't believe this is an isolated incident. This case, a similar case rather, happened in the South End recently. And we have to realize we have a crime problem in Boston. We can't deny it. We can't keep saying that we're the safest city in America and telling our police officers not to enforce the laws on the books, such as open use of drugs in our neighborhoods. But we have to be more aggressive. We have to have a zero tolerance policy for any criminal activity in Boston. We can't look the other way. We can't pretend we don't have a problem. And we have to hold people accountable that are arrested, and if convicted, I think they should be given a state sentence in prison. It's about quality of life issues. It's about public safety, and the residents pay high property taxes, as do the businesses. They deserve a safe and healthy city.
5: Yeah, and I also want to talk here, and one of the people who has been kind of a thorn in your side and Aaron Murphy's side as well is City Councilor Sharon Durkin. She's been killing a lot of these resolutions that you guys are trying to put out there, and she's also the same person who killed your resolution to declare Boston's drug crisis a public safety emergency last year. And as we talk about this story, Ed, it's amazing to me because here you have a guy who's high on crack. I think the story that you're referring to in the South End was something similar. And obviously there's a really close proximity there to Mass and Cass. Talk to me about this drug problem and why Durkin, who also seems to have a problem with you guys wanting to audit the city's books, but why specifically don't these city councilors and don't these Boston officials want to address the very obvious drug issue that is plaguing the city of Boston?
6: I think they're concerned about the image of Boston. I also think a lot of them are very close with Mayor Wu, and Mayor Wu has practically helped a lot of them get elected. So they have some loyalty to her, or a lot of loyalty to her, based on getting elected with her support. But if you're a resident of Boston and you're living in that house, you're a parent, and someone is smoking crack in your child's bedroom, you can't deny the problem. We have to acknowledge it. We have to address it. We need more police on the street. We don't have enough, even as my colleagues have consistently tried to cut the budget for the police department. A lot of police officers are going to retire this summer. But we have to be more aggressive and stop pandering and saying that we don't have a crime problem any longer in Boston. The crime problem is open. There's open drug dealing. There's open drug use. And when you allow that, the only next logical thing is then they break into someone's house to sustain that addiction. We have to have zero tolerance.
5: Yeah.

0: And Councillor Flynn, the clock is ticking. As someone in this article, one of the residents pointed out to the Mass Daily News, and living in these areas, whether it's Beacon Hill or the South End, it's getting warmer. And when the weather gets warmer, this stuff is not slowing down. In fact, one person said it feels like it's ramping up. So talk a little bit about that, like how much more dangerous this becomes as the weather gets warmer. You have all these people. I mean, I've driven by when I was pregnant with both my children, I would drive through Boston to get to a major hospital there, and it was like a zombie apocalypse. And especially as the weather started to get warmer and you're sitting in your car, or, you know, God forbid, you have to walk around the area, it can be really scary.
1: You're exactly right, Grace. And I was a probation officer for 8 years before I became, when I got on the city council. And I want to help people get into drug treatment programs, into recovery. But at the same time, you don't have the right to use drugs on someone's stairs and leave needles there. You don't have the right to break into someone's house or car. And we have to provide residents with a better quality of life with public safety services. They're not receiving that right now. And residents throughout the South End and the Back Bay don't feel safe many times to leave their home. We had a major problem also in downtown Boston, which I represent. We've made progress. But we have a lot more work to do, and part of the solution is to acknowledge we have a problem and we can't deny it any longer. The summer is here. It's beautiful out now. We'll see an escalation of drug dealing, drug use, not only at the Mass and Cass area, but at the Copley Library area as well. And residents are afraid, and they deserve a better quality of life and public safety support than we're providing them.
0: And Councillor Flynn, you and Aaron Murphy, you seem to be the only people, and I know, I'm sure you're not going to be as disrespectful as I would be, but you're the only sane people left on the city council. And I have to make mention here that not only are you calling on these, your fellow council members and city officials to have some accountability for these criminals, but you're also looking at the current budget and the budget allocations and the failures that have happened here. And you and City Councilor at Large Aaron Murphy have been demanding some sort of accounting and opening up of these books in the city of Boston. And to go back to Durkin, you've been met time and time again with resistance. Why is there this resistance to scrutiny? And if anything, Councillor Flynn, it's making me think that this problem is way worse than we even know. The amount of stonewalling and the amount of defensiveness that's coming out from Wu's allies, where do you go from here with this?
1: Yeah, you're exactly right, Grace. My colleagues don't want transparency and accountability, especially as it relates to looking at the budget, looking at spending. Boston received over $500 million from the federal government for pandemic relief. We really don't know where it went or how it benefited Boston. My colleagues don't want to see an audit of the Boston school system, a struggling school system where we spend, almost $1.73 billion a year, and we spend $200 million a year on BPS transportation. But my colleagues are afraid of the media and government agencies finding out some of the spending practices, and they'd be shocked to know what is taking place. So what they're doing is basically just holding off myself and Councillor Murphy and others to conduct audits, to ask difficult questions. And unfortunately, Grace, the city council body does answer directly to Mayor Wu, so at times it's been a very difficult struggle working there. We're cutting the veterans budget. The mayor's proposed city budget cuts the veterans budget almost $800,000, which is a 14% cut. Unconscionable to cut a veterans budget. But, you know, these are veterans and military families, low-income people. They deserve our support as veterans. Then we're not giving them anything. They've earned these rights. They've earned these benefits. And I'm shocked that this issue hasn't received more media coverage than it has.
0: Well, that was going to be my next question, because, Ed, you served for 24 years in the U.S. Navy and the U.S. Navy Reserves. You're a veteran of Operation Enduring Freedom, and so you obviously have another level of understanding for what these people, what these heroes go through when they get home, what their families go through. But the lack of concern from city officials and from the media, what do you think that speaks to? Because that didn't used to be the way, where only veterans were the ones who were advocating for other veterans. This used to be something that both sides of the aisle and a lot of different politicians could get behind. So what do you attribute that to?
1: Yeah, it's a great question. That's how it used to be. It used to be that veterans' issues were apolitical, and Republicans, Democrats, liberals, conservatives never would want to cut benefits of veterans, because that's a solemn oath the country has made to veterans and military families. When you serve and you serve in harm's way and you sacrifice, you know, you will be treated with respect when you return, and your family will be too. But that's not the case any longer. And many people are young that don't understand that solemn promise that this nation has always made and kept. And I really have an obligation, not just as the only veteran, but it's about educating my colleagues too about how sacrifice and service, that does mean something, even if people can't identify with it or relate to it.
0: Right.
1: The older generation understands the pain that veterans and military families have gone through, and they respect that service.
0: Absolutely. And City Councilor Ed Flynn, I do want to ask you one more question here, because I did notice that last week you put up something on social media about this congestion pricing study that Mayor Wu is undertaking as part of her climate initiative. I actually got a lot of texts from people who work in the city and who even work with public officials who were pointing out, and I think this is really important to note, that a lot of these people, Mayor Wu and Sharon Durkin and other people, they don't have to worry about parking in the city. They don't have to worry about a lot of this stuff because they can take Ubers everywhere. And a lot of these people do. A lot of officials take Ubers, and it's no big deal for them. But for people who have to work in the city of Boston, who are already dealing with financial hardship, is this the right move? And I know it's just a study, but I have a feeling the conclusion they're going to come to is, yeah, let's charge people more. It's already really expensive, and there's already a lack of incentive for people to go into the city if they don't work there. So you're making it more expensive for the people who work there. And for the people who already are hesitant to go into the city, they're probably just not going to do it anymore.
1: No, that's correct. It's going to hurt residents. It's going to hurt businesses. It's going to hurt working class people that need a car. They might need to go into downtown Boston to work, to pick up their kids, to do an errand. But it's going to hurt small businesses as well. You're de-incentivizing people from coming to downtown Boston to spend their money here, and it's not the right message. We can't address the problems we're having, Boston's struggling economy, with another tax. Congestion pricing is not going to work. It's going to hurt downtown Boston. It's going to hurt our tax revenue that comes into the city. And it's going to hurt people that, you know, maybe they work on the overnight shift or the 4 to midnight.
0: Right.
1: Maybe they work at a restaurant and they need their car to get back to a neighborhood that's kind of far or away from the MBTA. Let's not penalize them. A lot of people need their car also to take their kids to school or to drop a parent off at the doctor's office or after school programs for their kids. You know, having a car is not a luxury. It's a necessary for families. And, you know, we have to get out of the habit of trying to, you know, ridicule families that have a car, that need a car. And, you know, it's not, this city is not working for them when we try to provide these types of tax programs that impact their quality of life.
0: Yeah, and to your point, to add a tax on while also rejecting any sort of fiscal transparency for people who are not seeing their tax money put to good use here, and to kind of tell them, well, tough luck, and then ask them for more money is especially hypocritical and ridiculous. City Councilor Ed Flynn, we really thank you so much. This is the first time I've been able to have you on, and I appreciate it. I hope you'll come on again with us very soon. We'll be right back. We'll take your calls on all of this. Stay with us.
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0: Welcome back, everyone, to the Grace Curley Show. By the way, today is the deadline for Ilhan Omar to turn over all documents to the Minnesota Fraud Committee, which I believe is headed up by J.D. Vance. Whether or not she will, I do not know, but it seems like the more we find out about Ilhan Omar and her husband and their finances, the more questions we all have.
13: Some people did something,
0: 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Taylor, what is the poll question and what are the results thus far?
2: Today's poll question, which you can vote in at GraceCurlyShow.com, is who are you most looking forward to seeing at the press secretary podium? J.D. Vance, Marco Rubio, or Donald Trump?
0: I'm going Marco.
2: 36% say Little Marco, 45% say DJT, and 19% for Vance.
0: Let's play a little bit of Trump here, though, Taylor, because you were getting a chuckle out of him today. He's at the White House.
2: Oh, he had an all-timer.
0: And what is he doing? This is for the presidential fitness test?
2: Yeah,
0: we're
2: he's
0: bringing that
2: reinstituting
0: back.
2: The presidential fitness test. You know, you had to run a mile and do so many push-ups or whatever. I forget. It was a long, long time ago when I did it.
0: You blocked it out.
2: Yes.
0: Trauma.
2: This sucks. I hate George Bush. that's how long ago was his first term, too. Never vote for a Republican again. So he's there. He's talking to the kids, and he had a couple of good ones. This was him introducing what he was about to sign.
5: Thrilled to have so many young athletes here at the White House in the Oval Office on this magnificent spring day, and it is indeed a beautiful day to celebrate America's athletic traditions and champions and physical fitness and all of those things that I work so hard at on a personal basis. I work out so much, like about 1 minute a day max.
2: But this was the creme de la creme. He was talking to a little girl who plays volleyball and soccer, and so he was questioning her on her athletic ability.
13: Into soccer.
5: Wow. Wow. And with your height, do you smash the ball, the volleyball?
13: Yeah.
5: You get up high. Can you jump high?
13: Not very.
5: Soccer might be better. I'm just looking. I think she'd be a great soccer player. That's good. Good luck, okay? What about you?
2: The video's better, but it was a cute moment.
0: Yeah, I always love seeing him interact with kids because he doesn't change. He's like that uncle you have or something who never learned how to. Oh, he doesn't talk to people like they're little kids. He just talks to them like they're regular people. And so he's going to tell you exactly what he thinks. He was talking to the kids at the Easter egg hunt about Joe Biden being like, you think you could ever do this? And the little kids are 5 years old being like, who? What? Huh? Wait, are we going to get candy? All right, when we come back, we're going to talk a little bit about the Met Gala. I've got more sound on Iran, and there's a ton of great stuff to get to, so please don't go anywhere. We'll be right back.
14: Kid, your father never had the makings of a varsity athlete.
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17: I'm Nicole Davis with a quick check of the stories trending right now on WBZ News Radio 1030. It appears state lawmakers in New Hampshire have put the brakes on a bill that would have hiked tolls on out-of-state drivers. A committee in the State House of Representatives yesterday voted to send the bill to further study, which could effectively kill it for the session. Supporters say the idea to increase tolls for out-of-state drivers would be a good way to generate much-needed revenue. Governor Kelly Ayotte, though, did not like the bill and threatened to veto it. And employer confidence in Massachusetts is turning slightly more positive, but there's still some ways to go. The monthly survey from the Associated Industries of Massachusetts found last month there was a slight increase of optimism, but the index remains in pessimistic territory. Companies in Massachusetts have been proceeding with caution for more than a year at this point. Some factors that did help last month: an uptick in hiring and a dip in unemployment. I'm Nicole Davis.
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18: On the expressway south, it's busy through South Bay and Savin Hill, but not too bad. The northbound side's looking pretty good. The Pike's okay, so is 95. Some road work in Attleboro on 95 north at 295, so that is delayed. And there was a crash being cleared in Norton on 495 south at Route 123. It's one lane only on the Bourne Bridge on and off the Cape down there, so a bit delayed. I'm Dave Gardner in the WRKO Traffic Center.
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0: Welcome back. So, yeah, this story, and it broke yesterday afternoon, so I didn't get a chance to talk about it. The judge, the federal magistrate judge yesterday, who is in charge of the Cole Allen case, he is the White House Correspondents Association suspected shooter. He apologized to the gunman for his conditions, or the conditions he had been subjected to. Because I guess that he had been placed on suicide watch, which means you're held separately from other inmates. Now, here's the quote, according to NBC, from this judge. I am very troubled by what they indicate the conditions that you have been subjected to. I'm sorry. It sounds like things have not been the way they're supposed to. Now, this is from The Hill. Allen was recorded sprinting past Secret Service agents with guns and knives. That was obviously at the White House Correspondents' Dinner at the Hilton Hotel in D.C. And Jeanine Pirro, who is the U.S. Attorney for the District of Columbia, Jeanine Pirro, who was also a Fox News personality at one point, she actually wrote on her social media on X that this is what you get in D.C. She said, the magistrate judge believes a defendant armed to the teeth and attempting to assassinate the president is entitled to preferential treatment in his confinement compared to every other defendant. Now, the judge is saying that his actual concern is that he's concerned that Allen has not been granted due process under the law. He said, my concern remains, if this is what's happening in this case, what's happening in every other case? He said to attorneys Monday, noting that those convicted of killing people are being housed with less restrictive conditions. it's, to me, I'm confused here why, if he's, if he doesn't think the conditions are proper, like for what the case is, or what the level of watch needs to be on this person, then that's one thing. But it's a very bizarre thing to apologize in this way to this suspected gunman. It says, I'm sorry. It sounds like things have not been the way they're supposed to. He sounds like a hotel manager who is apologizing after you paid for a pool view room and then you got stuck, you know, in a corner room with a view of a wall. It's just a weird way, I think, to treat a gunman who just a few weeks ago attempted to assassinate the president of the United States. And you, and he can claim it's like for whatever reason he wants. Oh, I'm worried the due process, you know, that's kind of a catch-all. I'm worried the due process isn't being, okay, well, still, it doesn't explain really this very, like, groveling kind of, I'm really sorry about the conditions. And also, so
1: he sounds like a, yeah, the concierge, exactly.
0: Yeah. He sounds like this is like
1: so
0: Home Alone.
1: Sorry, your visit has not met your expectations. Can we put a chocolate mint on your pillow?
0: Yeah, how can we rectify the situation? We really want to make sure that you're happy. It's like, the guy who almost just killed the president, I'm not that worried. Like, and again, maybe this comes back to just me being a bad person, but I'm not that worried if he's in solitary confinement versus if he's with other inmates. And I don't remember people being that worried about the, and people have been pointing this out on social media, like the J6 defendants. I don't remember anyone caring about the conditions they were in or their due process. Due process only seems to come into play if you are trying to kill the president or you're not an actual American citizen. Then all of a sudden, due process is like the name of the game. It's like, do you hate America? Oh, then we don't really care. Yeah. Oh, you don't hate America? You love America? Okay, well, we don't really care about your due process. And then you come in and you go, you know, I did try to kill the president. Oh, you know what? We do care about your due process. In fact, we care about your due process so much that we're going to upgrade you. We're going to upgrade you to the royal suite. Wait till you see the facilities. Forget the cold ham sandwiches. You're not going to believe the amenities at your new spot. It's like...
3: Yes, sir.
22: I'd like a hotel room, please. Yeah. Extra large bed, a TV, and one of those little refrigerators you have to open with a key.
0: And you know what? These judges, like... Part of it, Taylor, it reminds me, and I have to think of a word for this or a name for this strategy from the left or from these elitists, which is, or these elites, I should say, which is they're always trying to convince us like, well, you know, you don't get it or it's complicated. And so I look at this, right? I look at this judge who's apologizing to this gunman for the conditions, for the room not being in the condition that we would really like it to be. And this is not the standard we hold ourselves to. This is a 5-star accommodation. And I go, that's a bad look. That's weird. Like, that's what my gut says, Taylor, right? That's weird.
1: I don't remember, like, a formal apology being given out after Lee Harvey Oswald was assassinated. You know, we're sorry that happened. That was in our custody that took place. And we're so sorry to everybody, especially the Oswald family, that Jack Ruby was able to get so close. It never happened to John Wilkes Booth. You know, they didn't send in a pillow fluffer into his room. Yeah. What are we doing?
0: Well, this is where I'm coming from, where it's like, I look at this and I go, that's weird. That's a weird thing for a judge. And I've seen these judges, and a lot of them can be, they're not the nicest. They can be really mean when you're in court. But then you have this judge who's like, oh, I'm sorry. I'm so sorry about that. I'm so sorry that things weren't up to snuff when you came in.
1: But it's a D.C. judge, right? So, I mean, what do you expect?
0: But I go, oh, that's crazy. And then the response is, oh, no, it's not crazy. It's actually not crazy. It's due. We're worried about the due process. Like, we're worried about the legalese. We're worried about these things that are above your pay grade that you don't understand. The judge is worried about things that involve, you know, blah, blah, blah. And it's like, is that what it is? Or is that what you're just trying to now cover your ass with? It's like, oh, no, I'm actually worried that other things are falling through the cracks. Or did you just want to kiss the ass of the guy who almost shot President Trump?
1: That's what
0: it feels like. The simpler explanation, my dumb explanation as the big, you know, boomer rube who can't read maps and I didn't go to law school, I look at this, Taylor, and my first reaction, my takeaway is, oh, you were sucking up to the guy who almost took out the guy who you all hate. And you want to make sure that, like you said, he gets the chocolate on his pillow and he's got the nice water bottle by his bed and, you know, the sheets are Egyptian cotton. You want to make sure that he's all good. And then they try to tell me, like, oh, no, that's not what it is. I know that's what it seems like, but what it really is the due process of it all. And I go, oh, okay. And then the insecurity in you goes, oh, maybe I don't understand it. Maybe it's something beyond. But it's not. It's just, it's exactly what it looks like. Like, this is what they're trying to do with everything. You go, oh, why am I putting a mask on and then sitting down and then taking the mask off? And then this person's coming over to order for me and they take their mask off and then blah, blah, blah. And then I go in front of plexiglass. Oh, no, you just don't understand it because it's the science. It's the COVID. It's the science. You just don't get it. You just don't get how this works. And it's like, is that what the problem is? Or are you guys just trying to convince me that what I'm seeing, oh, why is the president of the United States shaking hands with ghosts? Why doesn't he know where he is? Why doesn't he know the name of his Secretary of Defense? Oh, no, that's a deep fake. You just don't get it, okay? This guy's really Socratic. You just don't get to see it because you're not in the inner circle. You don't understand it. And I go, oh, okay. Maybe that's what, maybe I just don't get it. Okay. The insecurity in you, if you have it like I do, is you question your initial reaction. You go, maybe there's something, maybe there's context that I'm not privy to. And it's like, most of the time, there's not. Most of the time, whatever your reaction is probably closer than what they're trying to convince you. It's probably more on the mark than they'd like you to believe, which is, yes, a judge in D.C., a federal magistrate judge, was very troubled that the treatment of the White House Correspondents Association gunman was not up to par for what he would like for this guy. That's crazy. That's crazy. And you can't convince me, even with your degrees and even with your fancy jargon, you can't convince me it's not crazy. You just can't. Now, I wanted to play a couple sound cuts here from Rich Goldberg. I really appreciated his analysis of what's going on in Iran with this blockade, and it helped me understand a little bit more why we're having these kind of threats that are never made good on. And I don't know if Trump putting this out on Truth Social and kind of constantly doing this is the best move, but I'm starting to understand now, at least from the military's perspective and from Pete Hegseth's perspective, why the strategy is, hey, they're doing things to break the ceasefire, but we are not going to escalate into combat territory because we're on to something with the Strait of Hormuz. And the longer or the faster we can secure this and open up this strait, a lot of this stuff is going to work itself out once that happens. So this is the Foundation for Defense of Democracy senior advisor Rich Goldberg. Let's play the first cut on Fox Today, Taylor, talking about the strait.
3: How would you answer my question about where that line is between restraint looking like just maybe being not willing to go the next step?
4: Yeah, I think it's a big concern, a big question for the president. Listen, oil prices are falling right now because the market has seen our ability to open the strait. And even if it's a trickle, even if it's two per day, we have been able to transit with the U.S. Navy. We have been able to guide merchant vessels out. And we are saying that we stand ready in sort of a zone defense of the U.S. Navy and combined with our air forces to provide this dome, the shield over maritime traffic to be able to get out. That is a message that we're going to be able to hold the blockade and now move into Blockade Plus, which is Project Freedom. That's a very big sign for the oil market.
0: And a lot of that.
1: They have enough of these subscription services, Blockade Plus, Disney Plus.
0: But a lot of this does have to do with this pressure that is on Trump to lower the price of gas. And I think once he can do that, Taylor, then his time frame is going to open up. And what I appreciated about Frances Martell and how she was explaining it is, yeah, we're both on a time crunch. The IRGC is on a time crunch and we're on a time crunch. But our time crunch is more self-imposed with pressures from the media and pressures from the American people who are rightfully aggravated with the price of gas. Their time crunch is a matter of existing and not existing. Like, they have a certain amount of time where they can continue to keep this up, and then there's going to be a collapse, and they're no longer going to be able to do it. We are not at risk of that. And so that does change the leverage. Let's have the next cut from Rich Goldberg.
4: The president, I think, is in this in-between where he knows that he can't allow the Iranians to keep firing indiscriminately and actually get hits and have something that then shoots oil prices back up. At the same time, he doesn't want to end up in escalation that actually starts pushing oil prices back up because you start getting in a tit-for-tat on energy infrastructure. I think his sort of base case is his optimal state is this, that he's able to continue to get more traffic out of the Gulf, eventually get empty tankers back in, maintain the blockade, complete the strangulation, and either this regime takes a deal or it collapses.
0: Yeah, I think that's a pretty accurate summary of what's going on here. I wanted to play, though, because we had talked last week about the dolphins, the mind-sweeping dolphins, the use of these dolphins in securing this maritime trade and being able to make the Strait of Hormuz a safe place for all of these ships and vessels to go through. And the dolphin thing is fascinating to me. It's just crazy that this is even an option. Now, Iran is saying they have all these dolphins, too. Like they must have gotten reports about our dolphins, and they said, you know what? Well, I like that idea. Yeah, we have dolphins, too. And our dolphins are even cooler than your dolphins. And a lot of us were thinking, well, considering you guys can't really function at the moment and 90% of your Navy is depleted, I'm struggling to believe that you have the dolphin capabilities that we have. But this is General Dan Kane on the rumor of kamikaze dolphins. This is cut one.
8: Are there still concerns about mines in the Strait? And can you kind of clarify these reports of kamikaze dolphins that we've heard about?
9: I haven't heard the kamikaze dolphin thing. It's like sharks with laser beams, right?
10: You mean I actually have frickin' sharks with frickin' laser beams attached to their frickin' heads?
0: But the kamikaze, so what would this be? They would be dolphins who commit suicide? There'd be dolphins who like go into places, Taylor, and get willingly blown up?
1: I don't know if they're kamikaze dolphins, but I've heard
0: someone just put that word on there to make them sound cooler.
1: Right. They're I think the dolphins plant like C4 explosive packages on ships and then they're remotely detonated. I don't think they're actually crashing into ships and exploding them. But I mean his response, General Kane's response, all but confirms that for me. It's the classic, "Oh, I've never heard of that. It sounds ridiculous, like sharks with laser beams."
0: Oh,
1: like he had that ready response. Oh, flying saucers. What a silly notion. No, that's just a weather balloon.
0: Oh, isn't that amazing?
1: Yes.
0: It's amazing how you and I can read something so differently. Because I thought, because later, well, let's play the second cut. This is Hegseth on the Dolphins cut too.
23: And I can't confirm or deny whether we have kamikaze dolphins, but I can confirm they don't, ultimately.
0: Because when I heard that, I thought, well, didn't Kane just kind of confirm that we don't by making that remark about, oh, is it like sharks with laser beams? But I get what Taylor's saying. This is why Taylor would be a better Secretary of War. He's trying to throw him off the scent a little bit, you know? He's trying
1: what a ridiculous thing you just said. That's like if I had fairy dust and I said I could fly right out of this room.
0: Preposterous! Never heard of anything so ludicrous in my life. Yeah, no, I like it. I like the kamikaze, and what a great word. You don't hear that all the time, kamikaze dolphins. So that's your update on Dolphin Gate. We'll keep you posted as we learn more. Now, the Met Gala was last night. I did watch a little bit, Taylor, of the dresses coming in. One of the actresses, Sarah Paulson, she tried to make a statement because it was funded, the honorary chairs and the sponsors of the event were the Bezoses, Amazon billionaires. And one of the actresses, she wore like a dollar bill across her face. If you're going to take a stand against something, like if you're going to say this event is bad or this event is being funded by evil billionaires who don't pay their fair share, the best thing you can do to not seem like a moron is just not to go. It's not to go put on an uber expensive dress, sit at a table that most people would have to pay thousands of dollars to get a ticket to and attend the event, but put a dollar bill on your face to mark yourself as virtuous because, yes, even though you're there and partaking, you hate the billionaires. It's not a good look. And I would say it's up there. I don't know what's worse, Taylor. What do you think looks more ludicrous. The dollar bill across the face to stick it to the billionaires, or the tax the rich dress that AOC had on?
1: That's tough.
0: At least with the tax the rich dress, at least you could see. Sarah Paulson, I don't know if people have seen this clip. I'm going to put up a post after the show of my favorite outfits.
1: She's got like pinholes pricked into the dollar bill.
0: Yeah, she can't even see straight. It's just... And then she goes to the event.
1: Well, isn't that the point? Because money obscures the view?
0: Oh, see, this is why. This is Taylor, man. He's a man of many talents. He's like our very own Marco Rubio, Taylor Cormier. He is so many. He's a Renaissance man. We'll be right back. We're going to finish off the show with I'm not even going to tell you. It's a little surprise. We got a little surprise for you. Stay with us.
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0: Don't forget, everyone, that Karen Reed's SUV auction. It's a live auction and a remote show. Will be on Thursday, May 14th at Manzi Appraisers. That's in Woburn, Mass., so make sure you join Howie from 2 to 5 p.m. Going to be really fun. Speaking of, Howie's having Mike Minogue on his show at 4:05. So it's a packed show for Howie coming up next. I had a lot of fun today, everyone. Happy Cinco de Mayo. Enjoy yourselves. Have a margarita. Have a taco. And I'll see you all tomorrow. God bless.
16: 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And Keene, New Hampshire traveled to meet Dr. Tam and Dr. Sy's team because they wanted to go to the best dental practice in New England. I know how good Perfect Smiles is because I've been going there forever, and my teeth look better than ever. 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
32: I'm Nicole Davis with a quick check of the stories trending right now on WBZ News Radio 1030. It appears state lawmakers in New Hampshire have put the brakes on a bill that would have hiked tolls on out-of-state drivers. A committee in the State House of Representatives yesterday voted to send the bill to further study, which could effectively kill it for the session. Supporters say the idea to increase tolls for out-of-state drivers would be a good way to generate much-needed revenue. Governor Kelly Ayotte, though, did not like the bill and threatened to veto it. And employer confidence in Massachusetts is turning slightly more positive, but there's still some ways to go. The monthly survey from the Associated Industries of Massachusetts found last month there was a slight increase of optimism, but the index remains in pessimistic territory. Companies in Massachusetts have been proceeding with caution for more than a year at this point. Some factors that did help last month: an uptick in hiring and a dip in unemployment. I'm Nicole Davis.
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1: It is delayed through South Bay and Savin Hill on the expressway south. Northbound's busy, just leaving the Braintree split and then right at the O'Neill Tunnel. The Pike's okay from downtown to 95 and back. Route 3 south, busy at the Derby Street lane drop. It's one lane only on the Bourne Bridge, so delayed there. And delayed for the work in Attleboro on 95 north at 295 slow. I'm Dave Gardner in the WRKO Traffic Center.
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30: Now, the Long Home Weather Channel forecast.
4: Wind advisory continues until 10 p.m. tonight. There are some fire weather warnings out for New York. Gusty winds from the southwest. We do have some rain coming in for tomorrow, though. Low tonight, 59 degrees with those breezy southwest winds out there. Rain showers possible Wednesday as the front pulls into town. Our high 65 tomorrow. Rain and wind tomorrow night down to 50 degrees. And the sunshine returns to Boston Thursday and Friday. Highs in the 50s and 60s, lows in the 40s. Could see some more light rain showers into the weekend forecast for Saturday and Sunday. High temps continue in the 50s and 60s for the weekend. A little bit of the cooler side of May for us here for the weekend ahead. Recapping our forecast tonight, wind advisory until late tonight, 59 degrees. I'm meteorologist Scott Laurie. More at the Weather Channel on the Voice of Boston, AM 680 WRKO.
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0: You can't supply an army like that. Remember, they have to eat. Horses have to eat. The men have to eat. Russia's a huge place with multiple different cities. They are spread along the Russian border in multiple different armies, depending on how you want to define an army. I've heard three, I've heard five, but then it looks like this group splits up. Just know that it's not one mass of 600,000 men that arrived at the Russian border. Also know this, by the time we're kicking off now, as I tried to touch on before, it's no longer 600,000 men. What has been whittled away? I read 10 different things. I don't even want to give you a number. Maybe we call it 10%. Maybe we call it 20. But all of the men are no longer there. Some of the ones who are there, they're in a bad state already. However, Napoleon is pushing forward. Now let's pause for a moment because we have all kinds of writings and analysis and things like that to discuss. Why continue to push forward? Obviously, this is going to be a disaster, right? Obviously, you can't feed your troops already. You've got desertions. People are getting sick. Your allies are unhappy. Why not just stop? Well, this is a talk we've had before, and it applies to us today, and it applies to every time in history. No matter how powerful you are as a leader, when you get the gears of war churning, it has a momentum to it that even the most powerful man on the planet oftentimes doesn't have the power to stop. 2 years of preparation to gather all these men in one place with the intention of attacking Russia. Even Napoleon probably cannot stand in front of his army and say, you know, this was a bad idea. We're going home. Even if he had the actual power to do so, could he afford that kind of a loss of reputation? Napoleon got to the border of Russia, and then what? How would they sell it? Chickened out? Guess you're too scared. There are personal and political realities of every military campaign, as we've discussed over and over again. By now, yes, things are looking rough, but Napoleon can't put the brakes on this bad boy. It's moving forward no matter what. And there's another part of this. What's it say in the good book? Pride goeth before what? The fall? Look at it from Napoleon's perspective. Yeah, okay, my men are a little down and out. They're a little hungry, having some medical problems. I understand all the problems, but I'm also Napoleon. Every time I've squared up against a large European army, every time, to this point in time, for the most part, I have whipped the living crap out of all of them. I am too smart. I am too fast. They don't know how to deal with somebody like me. Yeah, it's been rough until now, but I have a plan, and my plan is this. I am going to cross the Niemen River. Don't worry about remembering the name of the river. Just know that's the border. All right. I am going to cross the Niemen River, and I am going to bring my forces, which are numerous, to bear against the largest Russian force I can find. I am going to smash it to bits, and once I smash it to bits, then Tsar Alexander will have no choice but to sue for peace after I annihilate his army. After all, I far outnumber him. I have so many men. And again, he didn't have the hindsight we have. If you look at Napoleon's resume up to this time, you kind of have to understand the arrogance. Why wouldn't he think that? That's what has happened every other time. They get to the Niemen River. There is a story. I guess I have to believe it. I read it in two different books, so I guess I have to believe it, that Napoleon rides off at the Niemen River with a bunch of his men. And he's just scouting. He's scouting around. Where do we want to cross? You know, crossing a river is not an easy thing. Certainly crossing with a big army, that's not an easy thing at all. Where do we want to cross? What are we looking at here? He's riding with his men. And apparently a rabbit gets scared. He jumps a rabbit, runs out in front of his horse. His horse slams on the brakes. Napoleon keeps going. Napoleon gets launched off of his horse. Now, he's still a relatively young man at this time. When you're that age, you can survive something like that just fine. He's not injured. He actually hops right up. Now, this story doesn't sound like anything probably to you or me. As the story goes, and I heard this consistently, that was viewed by the men with him as a terrible omen for what was to come, and one of them flat out told Napoleon, we should not cross that river. This is now a bad idea. That is a bad idea. But as I just pointed out over and over again, he's Napoleon and he's going. They cross the Niemen River. And they think to themselves, well, now we're here. We know Alexander's been building troops up for a couple years the same way we have. Surely we're about to run into him. But Alexander gives the order. Many of his generals are very reluctant to follow it, but they do as they're told. You know, if you don't do that kind of thing in Russia, you do get shot for it. And they pull back. Napoleon is frustrated. But Napoleon looks at his men who are already tired. Remember, some of these men have already marched 1,200 miles before they got to Russia without a car. 1,200 miles. Napoleon now, I don't mean physically whip, but he starts to spur his army on. He is demanding his men move at breakneck speed, because he views that as his chance to win this war. If they move fast enough, they will catch a big Russian army. If they catch a big Russian army, they will be able to wipe out the Russian army and win. That's the idea. But as many generals throughout history has found, men do not exist on paper. Men do not exist on that map you keep in your general's tent. Men are flesh and blood human beings. Men have to have rest, and they have to have food. Men have to have calories. Men, even the strongest men on the planet, they will eventually run out of gas if they don't have these things. Napoleon's army is simply not physically strong enough at this time to push hard enough and find that Russian army fast. And there's something else working against them. Everyone knows about the Russian winter. Everyone knows that. We'll get to that. That's going to be part of the story, obviously. What a lot of people don't discuss, which what Hitler discovered later on and Napoleon is discovering now, is the Russian summer. It's freaking hot. And there's not enough water. Do you know how much water you need for 600,000 men marching 20 miles a day? It's a lot. We'll continue in a moment. Before we get to that, let's save a baby's life. A good night as any, right? Preborn, they have just the most blessed mission in the world. They set up pro-life clinics in the highest abortion areas. They're not going out to the nice suburbs where it's so rare. 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